0: 116 in 2022 to 224 have cited cost saving as the reason for the move. The 3-2 vote along party lines passed following hours of public comment. Opponents say it amounts to voter suppression, like Commissioner Roderick Miles.
1: The government is by the people and for the people. That's everybody. The people who have cars, the people who got money for bus fare, and the ones who don't. They all need to have the ability to vote.
0: Tarrant County, where Fort Worth is located, has more than 2.1 million people, according to the 2020 census. Tanya J. Powers, Fox News.
2: Tiger Woods has pled no contest to a reckless driving charge in Florida. Woods was arrested in March after a rollover crash on Jupiter Island and was initially charged with driving under the influence. Wheel of Fortune announcer Jim Thornton has been suspended while Sony Pictures Television investigates allegations that stem from an incident aboard a flight in May.
3: Sony did not specify the nature of the allegations. However, the outlet reports the pilot of that flight called ahead to have law enforcement meet Thornton. When they arrived at the gate, after officers questioned Thornton, he was released. Sony says they're recasting the role while they conduct the investigation. Thornton's attorney tells TMZ the announcer did not engage in any illegal conduct.
2: Fox's Michelle Polino, I'm Lisa.
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5: LaCrosse's official forecast.
6: Lows around 68. Tonight, under mainly clear skies, easterly winds around 5 miles an hour. Highs around 86. Tomorrow, chance for storms. Partly cloudy skies tomorrow night. Chance of thunderstorms. Lows dip down to about 68. Chance of thunderstorms Friday, with highs in the upper 80s. A mix of clouds and sun Saturday. Right now, it's 86 degrees.

0: 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Hernan is with us in Tampa. Hi, Hernan. How are you?
1: Hey, Dave. How are you?
0: Better than I deserve. What's up?
1: Amazing. I'm 25. I just moved to Tampa, Florida. I'm making $2,000 a month across three jobs, and I want to build an online coaching business. I have $3K in savings, and I don't know if I should just be saving first or investing everything into building my business right now.
0: Okay. Tell me about the coaching. What are you coaching people to do?
1: A fitness hybrid training where it's just running and lifting weights at the same time.
0: Okay. And brand differentiate yourself for me, meaning if I'm your customer, which I'm probably not, Rachel might be, but the if I'm your customer, why am I talking to you on the online rather than the 8,000 other people on YouTube?
1: 100%, yeah. Well, I'm 25 years old, and I've struggled a lot with being consistent in the gym and started a 75 hard journey, which is sparked my passion again for it. And I know the struggles of being on and off with the gym and being able to get back into it and not overwhelm yourself with everything, because it is an overwhelming journey of getting into shape.
0: So you have a story of starting and stopping and failure that other people can empathize with, and you're going to use that to connect to them and help them on their journey. Did I get that right?
1: Yes.
0: Good. Yes, I like that. Let me tell you what's beautiful about this. You articulated a brand position fabulously. It didn't take you a second. You didn't have to think about it. You spit it out. You have spent time thinking about this, and it has paid off. So really,
2: yeah.
0: Well done.
2: Is part of the $2,000 you're making every month doing this in person, this kind of training, or is it just like odd jobs that you're doing just to pay bills?
1: No, it's just odd jobs to pay bills.
2: Okay.
0: So you're not making any money on this yet?
1: No, this is starting fresh.
0: Okay. So how will you acquire your customers?
1: Through my ideas, through

0: posting content online, giving them value, and hopefully getting my first 2 to 3 clients just to get some testimonials out of them to have proof.
1: Mm-hmm. Okay. So, in my mind, you working out and creating content for Instagram, if you have a phone, is free. You don't need to spend money to do that until you get customers. And when you get customers, they give you money. Then there may be a couple of things you could do to push some of those reels or enhance some of those reels or something to get people to see them that aren't seeing them yet.
2: Yeah. How much is the online coaching?
1: How much are you charging?
0: I don't have a price yet, honestly. It's starting to build it now, but it honestly ranges around $1,000 to $2,000, I believe, depending on how long you want to coach them for, or they want you to coach them.
1: Okay. And why are you not working in a gym as a personal trainer?
0: Honestly, Dave, tried to go to the gym once and didn't get a call back, and that's just honestly the truth. I haven't gone back to doing it.
1: Yeah, you're going to have more than one rejection mm-hmm. with customers the rest of your life. So I think it's a good base of operation for you to be around people doing the stuff you're doing all day long. And it also gives you a place to, to shoot some of your Instagram stuff
2: and
1: show some examples rather than just in your garage. And by the way, you need a job because you're not making any money. And it's going to be a while before this actually monetizes.
0: Mm-hmm.
1: So I want you to go do this. I don't think it's going to cost you much money. I don't think investing money into the business is the answer.
2: Well,
1: I think getting an income while you grow this side hustle into a business.
2: Yeah, and just be cautious because there's a lot of chatter on social media about, buy my course on how to build a course and course. It's all of this, a lot of courses. And some people make great money doing it. But don't fall for something that feels too good to be true as well, because there's a lot of effort and work that goes into it. So move at the speed of cash, Hernan. Don't go into debt for any of this. Mm-hmm. And if you can, before you purchase, someone else helping you in any level of investment in the business, I would do my due diligence to make sure that what I am buying or purchasing is going to help me and has helped other people. Because I think there's a formula. There's a smart formula to digital marketing.
1: I really wouldn't do any of that until you're making a bunch of money. And right now what you have is some really good theories. You have a great brand position. I told you that. But you've made no money yet. You have no proof that this is anything but a theory. So you're the next stage, and when we're launching a product at Ramsey, whether it's a coaching product, a digital product, or whatever, we want to see some social proof. And social proof is people tell you they will do all kinds of things, but when you actually ask them for their money, that's when you find out if you got something or not. Because they're not going to give you their money until you have proven value to them. People trade money for time and value. That's all they trade it for. And so, when you start actually getting money on your theory, now it's not a theory anymore, it's a business. But you haven't got a business yet. Right now you've got a theory. And I think you might have one. And I want you to go do it. But while you're doing on this, to give yourself some patience, you need to be making some money at a full-time job. And I love having a full-time job in the vicinity of what you're going to be doing, rather than I'm going to go work at Costco and I'm working on my other thing, my personal trainer coaching thing on the side.
2: Mm-hmm.
1: No, I want you to be in the training business, be around trainers, be around talking to people about this, be all up in this industry, be learning from people that are doing it wrong. Find you some anti-mentors, find you some mentors. And so, you need to go to work at a gym and you need to keep, there's a bazillion gyms in Tampa, Florida. Somebody will hire you as a personal trainer if you tell them your story. And, you may learn some techniques of teaching while you're working there that will help you further this theory of yours into an actual business. So that's what I would tell you to do. But no, I would not spend any money growing this business, to Rachel's point, right now, because you don't have a business yet. You have a theory, and I don't want to pay somebody to take my theory to market. You mm-hmm. take your theory to market.
2: Yep.
1: That's your job, and you can do it. I really believe in you, because I the thing about you was you could actually articulate with no hesitation what it is you're trying to do. And that is very unusual. I have people come in that work on our team, and they go, we got this need out there, and I think we could do this or this. And they're not nearly as dialed in as you were just then.
2: Yeah, and the testimonials, I think, specifically with, yep. I would say, physical fitness, probably any service.

0: service, but especially with that, is one of the promises that you said, or one of the motivations, is that it's so hard to start and stay with it and stay consistent. So if you can find a few clients and over the course of 6 months, be like, over 6 months, they've stayed with me because of this tactic.
1: Here's your, here's your before and after
0: shot. 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Because I think that's probably what you need starting out.
1: Yep. Very good.

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1: Nathan is in Houston. Hey, Nathan, how are you?
12: Hey, Dave. Hey, Rachel. Thanks for taking the call.
1: Sure.
12: I'm calling today to ask the question about, should we drain or take our emergency fund down to a level to pay off the mortgage. We've been following the baby steps and doing that for a long time. Our kids will be in a Ramsey Babies effectively, and they'll be the beneficiary of all this.
1: Wonderful.
12: And so it's really just a question for my wife. We've done this for so long, so budgeted, and all these things are happening. And now we've got to, you know, take that final step to pay off a whatever 2% mortgage or something.
1: So what's the balance? What's the balance on the mortgage?
12: $280.
1: Okay, and where do you have $280,000?
12: We've sold some projects. We started a business a few years ago, and we have some projects that were acquired by a major public company. And so we have some earnouts that we've already received three out of the four payments, and we have one final payment coming. And so we've been accumulating that. And then separately,
1: why were you not already chunking that on the mortgage?
12: It's all happened so quickly.
1: Okay, and so it's very recent.
12: It's only happened.
0: How much do you have saved, Nathan?
1: How much do you have in the account today in those accounts?
12: In total, we have $190,000, and then we have about $156 maybe in non-retirement brokerage accounts.
1: Mm-hmm. Okay, so that is $340, right? Yeah, $346, and you need $280. So why would your emergency fund disappear?
12: Well, it wouldn't. It's just when I talked to my wife and we laid it out, we were discussing, you know, what level of emergency fund.
1: Well, emergency fund should be 3 to 6 months of expenses. In what world is $66,000 not that amount?
12: It 100% is way more than that, but it's more just the reality of the decision.
1: The reality is you're not touching your emergency fund, which is how you asked the question.
0: Yeah, seeing that amount of money in the bank.
1: That's different I take my emergency fund down to pay off my house? That's not an accurate question.
12: That's correct.
0: It's more the emotions of draining an account that has a lot of money in it. And you're thinking, do we really?
12: And I'm fine with it. But my wife is, you know, she's more hesitant, your mom and your wife's phrase or her feelings are, you know, she's
0: feels good.
12: Girl,
0: yeah, there's safety.
12: It's real.
1: Here's a couple things to think about. And, yes, I would write a check out of the $346,000 and pay off $280,000 and have $66,000 still sitting there by nightfall. No question about the answer to the question. But then let's talk about, you know, the actual feelings that go with that and the sense of all of those things. Two things come to mind. One is it is a valid thing, and we're seeing it more and more. We're understanding it more and more that it's weird the way your brain works. When you pay off a mortgage, it does not feel the same as when you have that same amount in a pile. Like you're diminishing this pile and putting it over on the house, and it feels like it's gone.
0: Yeah, because you're kind of like losing that.
1: It feels like it's gone.
0: Money.
1: It's not gone.
0: Yeah, it's not gone.
1: You just moved it into equity. But so math-wise, it's really not gone. You just changed it from a brokerage account to a paid-off house. That's all it is.
0: Mm-hmm.
1: So now we have real estate instead of the other. So, and you know, the mathematics don't tell you that, but the feeling is I'm diminishing one thing, and I don't feel like I'm getting as much on the other side. That's thing one. Thing two is when you pay off your house, on the positive side of the ledger of this discussion, you're going to feel different. She's going to feel different because you've never been there. And I've talked to literally tens of thousands of people over the last 40 years that say, it's like I could breathe again, like somebody was standing on my chest and they got off. And I didn't even know it. I got so used to it.
12: I feel a little bit that way now of I can see that I'm about to be able to take a deep breath.
1: Yeah.
12: I can still feel that call from the guy that had to pay restitution from being a bank robber. I can feel it. It's. I mean, and we've done this through business school.
1: Yep.
12: And so many things.
1: Yep, exactly. And now, then the other one is and this is for your wife, is I have told millions of people, tens of thousands in person, but millions indirectly to pay off their house. And I get criticized for almost everything I do from the time I wake up till the time I go to bed. But no one has ever called me, ever, and said, I hate you. I hate the fact that I paid off my house because of you. Mm-hmm. I've never had that one. No one is ever mad at me for that.
12: Right.
1: They all talk about it as before they do it. It's like, oh, why would I get rid of 2%? Dave, you're stupid, and you're wrong, and you're crazy, and all this. And it's like, but when they actually do it, no one ever regrets it. And the joke is, if you pay off your house and you hate it, Nathan, you can go get another mortgage.
12: Right. That's what I've shared. Yeah. I think I know it's.
1: It would be 6%, but it, you know,
0: the interest would be a little different.
1: But you know, I would just say, honey, we have $66,000 left in the bank, and we don't know anything else on our house. We've got to do this. Everything else that Ramsey has told us to do, we went and did, and it worked. And they're not steering us wrong here.
0: Yeah. And you're probably not going to like this, but I'm like, even if you wanted to slow step and be like, let's throw $100,000 tonight at it. Throw $100,000 and let's wake up tomorrow and see how we feel. You know what I mean? Like nothing's on fire right now. You guys need to pay it off because you would have no mortgage next month, which is crazy. I know you would disagree.
1: No, I get your logic, but the problem is you don't get the feeling of reducing it that you do of paying it off.
0: No, I know, but
1: there's no relief.
0: No, it's not relief, but I think it is another step to show confidence of like, okay, we are okay. Okay, I'm okay. Because it's the amount that's being diminished in the bank that is scary looking.
1: Yeah, if you had $66,000 in the bank and a paid for house, would you go borrow money on your house so that you have more money in the bank? No. And right. This is the same thing in reverse. It's exactly the same thing. Every day you don't pay this off, it's like you're borrowing on your house to put money in savings. It's exactly the effect. And so needs to be paid off tonight, but we got to get her on board, and I appreciate that, and we'll be empathetic and gentle and persuasive
0: nice.
1: And all those things, and
0: yes.
1: Do it.
0: Yeah. Well, and run the calculations of how quickly you can build that $66,000 back when you don't have a mortgage payment. Yeah. Like
1: and
0: you haven't
1: even gotten all your payments from your business sale yet.
0: Yes.
1: You still got more money coming.
0: Yep.
1: So it's not... You're nowhere near the edge.
0: Yes. And done, Nathan. That's a lot of work on your part to get to this place,
1: yeah,
0: you and your wife. So you're there.
1: It's interesting. It's a study listening. So out of the abundance of the heart, the mouth speaks, right? The Bible says that. So the words we use tell us where our heart is. And, you know, it took a minute for us to figure out that he actually was asking the wrong question. Because his heart feels like he's actually getting into the emergency fund.
0: Mm-hmm.
1: And once we got into it, he's not. Or maybe she feels that way, and he was recasting what she was saying. I don't know. He may have been asking the question on her behalf. But it's interesting that the feeling is that they're getting into the emergency fund, and they're nowhere near it.
0: Yep.
1: And yet it's touching that same place. It's this feeling of security from a pile of money.
0: Mm-hmm.
1: Instead of security from debt-free. And once you've been 100% debt-free, you won't trade that for a pile of money. I mean, the stuff that I own that I could go borrow money on and make a pile of money, I could do it by the end of the day and have a big old pile of money and have all the debt to go with it over on the stuff I borrowed on. But I wouldn't trade that piece for any pile of money. The peace, I always feel like I'm up in the mountains and it's a cool morning and the sun's coming up and, you know, you get that deep breath and it's cold air into your lungs. It's like 46 degrees. I love that. That's how it feels to me when you pay off your house. And nobody hardly has that feeling. When you do have it, you won't trade it

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17: Lows around 68. Tonight, under mainly clear skies, easterly winds around 5 miles an hour. Highs around 86. Tomorrow, chance for storms. Partly cloudy skies tomorrow night. Chance of thunderstorms. Lows dip down to about 68. Chance of thunderstorms Friday, with highs in the upper 80s. A mix of clouds and sun Saturday. Right now, 84.
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18: Howdy, Mr. Ramsey. How are you?
0: Better than I deserve. What's up?
18: I have a couple questions. I'm getting married in about a week. We're 100% debt-free. I'm on baby step number 3. And I'm debating leaving a stable job with good benefits to go risk an entrepreneurial opportunity in another state to do window sales as a window representative to potentially make a lot more money.
19: What are you doing now?
18: I'm an HVAC technician. I'm 4 months into the trade, and I'm bringing in $3,800 a month.
19: Net. Okay. Where did you hear about the window opportunity?
18: My cousin is a manager down there in another state in Idaho. He's running a window company and he's making it, considerably more than I am. And he has reached out. Well, I kind of reached out to him, but.
19: Dave's pondering.
0: Yeah. Okay. So what I want for your first year of marriage, for your relationship, is stability and predictability. And this sounds like a wild adventure. And I don't,
18: right.
0: I do like wild adventures. I don't want to do those on my first year of marriage. I want you guys to invest in each other, not in a wild adventure. Where is she? You are in St. Louis. Where is she?
18: She's out here. We're living separately right now. She's living in a hotel, working for a hotel, and then we'll get married and be living here.
0: So if you go to Idaho, she has to get a job too, right?
18: Yes.
0: Have you talked about that?
18: We did. We have, and she's okay looking at any job, Costco or just something random, hopefully to get medical insurance, especially if kids come along.
19: Because this job doesn't offer benefits, because you threw in benefits with your current job.
18: Right. Current job has awesome benefits, and the sales rep doesn't, but for higher.
19: How long has your cousin been doing it?
18: He was on and off with other companies, and I think he's been with his company for 2 years now.
19: And he doesn't own it. Now he's working. He's a manager there.
18: He's working for the company,
19: How big of a company is it?
18: It's growing. It's not a huge sales company, but it seems really stable. His first year there, he brought in $198,000 in the year, and then doing better and better each year. Now as his client management and has extended offers to me to come out and work with him because he thinks I can do well in sales, but it's just nerve wracking.
19: Mm-hmm. Yeah.
0: So are you trained as a HVAC tech? You know what you're doing, so if this thing goes sideways, you could go to work for an HVAC company there?
18: I'm getting trained. I feel pretty well versed, but I'm not
0: 100%. You don't have a set of credentials to walk into another HVAC company and get a job.
18: No. I soon will, though. I'll be getting my certification in a couple weeks.
19: Okay.
0: Then you would. Okay.
19: Yeah. Well, obviously, complete the certification.
18: Okay.
19: Yeah. Only I don't know why I just have this like hesitation, Thomas. Just a little bit of when things feel too good to be true.
18: Right.
19: Sometimes they are, not always. Sometimes they are, though. And so I appreciate your patience on making the decision that you didn't just hear 198 and just be like, let's just jump ship and go. So yeah, there's a part of me that I'm like, I mean, yeah, so you can go try it because you have the backup of the licensing,
0: yeah,
19: to be able to plug into another trade, which is awesome.
0: Finish up your certification for sure. So the thing that's bothering me, the thing I keep hesitating, I never want to tell people to not go make more money if you can. I think that's a wonderful thing. I don't think it solves all problems, but it solves some of them. And so if you can go from making $40,000 a year to making $140,000 a year, it does change your life. That's the temporary thing. And but what it doesn't do is it doesn't give you a 15 or a 20 year track to run on. Because you're very likely, you know, you said you're what, 20, how old?
18: 21.
0: 21. It's very unlikely that you will be selling windows at 31.
18: Right.
0: Even if you're making $198,000, it's very unlikely that you'll still be doing that a decade later. For sure, 2 decades later. So at 41, for sure. So the question I'm always asking is, where is this taking me? And it could be, maybe we need to rethink it, I don't know. I'm a big fan of people learning how to sell, because salespeople are some of the best paid people on the planet, and more people in marketing and sales end up as CEOs than any other trade. It's the fastest track into the C-suite, into running a business, running your own business, running someone's business, because you're developing people skills and persuasion, the ability to persuade, and not the ability to talk, apparently, but the ability to persuade.
19: That's a great point, though. Where is it taking you? Not just making more money.
0: I don't want to just go make more money and end up being something I hate in a place I hate because my cousin called me. That's a dumb reason to do a career, you know? It's like, I like my cousin, but I'm not going to do something because he said do it. I mean, there's like nothing he's going to know, so no. I'm not saying he's a bad guy. I mean, this just sounds like somebody dangled a carrot, and now you're the horse jumping after the carrot. So I want to think through where this is taking me. Who do I want to be? At 35 years old, and how does this help me get there? And if the answer is, I'm going to go over there and make $200,000 a year for 4 years, and then I'm going to move to X that I've always wanted to do, or we're going to open a business doing Y that I've always dreamed of, and I'm going to use that $600,000 swing to do that, that's an okay answer. That's an okay answer. You're going to pick up a load of fuel, and the fuel's going to take you to your dream. And that's okay if that's what you're doing. But I want this conversation to go beyond. I'm taking a new job because my cousin called me.
19: Well, and because of the money, there's a lot of people that they get a big bump in salary and they go work for a company and they're miserable and they're just like, oh my gosh, I liked this other company. I wasn't getting paid as much, but it was a better fit. You know, that happens.
0: Yeah.
19: If money's the only motivation.
0: I love the idea of stacking the basement full of cash and learning a skill called sales. And that's going to take me on my journey this way and define this way, define where you're going with it. That's a better way of doing it than I'm just randomly going over there to make more money in another place and I just got married. Oh, this sounds like stress. Sounds like tough times on the new bride's going to leave her job at the hotel and work at Costco. Oh, wow.
19: Yeah, I'd have a plan B, Thomas, and also a timeline that, hey, we're going to give it one full calendar year. And if this isn't picking up to X, Y, and Z that we thought, you know, I, if I were her, I probably would want some level of, because it's so new, is there an out? Or are we going to be stuck in this dream from the cousin forever and ever, even if it's not working? So there's always kind of a, I like having multiple options. So even with that, even if you choose to do this, here's kind of the parameters around that to go do something else if we need to.
0: But if you're out there and you're 18 or 19 or 21 and you want to learn sales as a skill, I'm going to encourage you to do that before you do a whole lot of other things, like studying and getting a degree in left-handed puppetry. You know, let's learn something that's actually usable in the marketplace.

0: Hey, George Camel here. 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
1: 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We are less than $50,000 away from paying off our mortgage. Plus, we have 2 car loans and 3 credit cards. The house and the cars don't trouble me too much, but the cards have a 25% interest rate, so we're not making much headway on getting them paid down, even with extra payments. Should we take out a home equity loan and pay off the cards, then throw everything at the loan and pay it off as quickly as possible? We have no intention in keeping any credit cards going forward and have agreed to just pay cash from here on out. No, Hope, I would not do that, because the problem is you're just moving your debt from other debt. And so there's no real progress happening. Yeah, you can play the interest rate game. But the truth is, if you focused all of your energy, didn't pay more on the house, didn't pay extra on the cars, you throw everything at that smallest credit card and you work your way down. Honestly, by the end of it, you didn't say how much specific credit card debt you guys are in. But ideally, it'll be less than a year when all that's paid off. So the interest isn't really what matters at that point. It really is the focused intensity that's going to get you guys far. And then possibly selling these cars and setting yourself up. Because, going into retirement with 2 car loans, 3 credit cards, not too much in the mortgage. You got $50,000. So, I mean, you guys are getting close on that. But
0: you're not ready for retirement.
1: It's not a retirement year next year for your husband, Hope. Yeah. You guys need to get this cleaned up.
0: Your husband's not going to get to retire next year. You're not ready. You're broke. You have 2 stinking car payments and credit cards coming out your ears that you can't figure out a way to pay off. You don't get to retire while you're doing that and make less money. You need to make more money. So he needs to double, triple his hours, and you guys need to quit spending like you're in Congress. This is out of control. So the deal is this. You presented 2 things in the email that are juxtaposed with each other. We're trying to get out of debt so we won't have financial worries in the future. But the cars and the credit cards don't worry me so much. Well, they ought to worry you. They ought to worry you so much that you sell them. Because it's keeping your husband from retiring. So the problem is you're not worried. That's why mm-hmm. you shouldn't do this. You need to get worried. You need to get fired up and wired up. You need to get pissed off that you're this old and still in debt. Well, why? Because you keep buying cars on payments. That's why. Sell them. Get you a couple hoopties and let your husband retire. Ooh. Now I got personal. See, but
1: yeah,
0: you need to get worried. That's the problem with this email. You're not bothered.
1: No, what bothers her is a 25% interest rate, not the fact of debt.
0: That's the reason she's in debt. No, she's in debt because they keep spending.
1: Yep.
0: And keep buying crap they can't afford with money they don't have. That's called debt. That's where that comes from. And so when you got to get upset about this stuff and go, Citibank has been screwing me. Ford Motor Company has been screwing me. I'm tired of getting screwed. I'm going to do something about this. I'm going to take control of my life away from these stupid bankers. And until you get that kind of thing going, you're not going to get out of debt, because you're not going to cut deep enough, sell enough, work enough to clean up the mess, because it's all okay. It doesn't bother me that much. Well, of course it doesn't bother you. You're going to stay right there then. You know, it doesn't bother me much. Well, then you're going to keep it. That's the thing. Until it bothers you, you're not going to fix it. John's in Macon. Hey, John, how are you?
2: I'm good, Mr. Dave. How about yourself?
0: Better than I deserve. What's up?
2: I had a question for you. So I just completed a college internship. I'm 21 years old, and they have offered me a full-time role in sales, in ag sales, but the caveat is I have to move off for a year before I can come back home to kind of get me out of my comfort zone. And I understand that, but my question is, should I rent while I'm gone, or should I buy a large size camper, and that way I'm putting money into something my own besides renting?
0: You should rent.
2: You should rent, okay.
0: Yeah.
2: But see, I'm
0: Listen,
2: glad
0: if
2: I
0: you're going to go out and make sales calls
2: else.
0: And you slept in a bed in an apartment, you're going to look different than if you slept in a camper.
2: That's right. And see, it's not...
1: It's going to go down in value. You're not going to have the money to pay, to buy it outright. Rent, so you don't have to, Dave's is your sleep score, John. That's what Dave's
0: it's your rumpled clothing.
1: worried about.
0: Yeah. No ironing board fits in a camper. Okay. So the
1: You would look fine, John. I would think you would look fine.
0: John, why did you take this job? What does it pay?
2: Intern with them this time.
0: I know, but why? I mean, you took an intern, but they're running you out of town and putting you in an uncomfortable, bad position. Are they paying you to make up for all this? How much are you going to be making?
2: Yes, I'm making $70,000
0: Okay. And your degree is in what? Ag? You got a degree in ag?
2: Agriculture. Yes, sir.
0: And you're going to come back there and sell for them after a year in your hometown?
2: Yes, sir. That's right.
0: Okay.
1: This may be a naive question. Is that a normal process?
0: I never heard of it, but
2: it's a company process, and they were very upfront with me about this. I mean, I accepted this role, and it's designed to get me out of my comfort zone because I have a lot of connections back home, and I guess this is not just me. This is an everybody type deal, but they want to see what I can do.
0: Where you don't know anybody.
2: Myself.
0: Yeah,
2: that's right. Yes, sir.
0: Okay. Yeah, they want you to get your knuckles raw from knocking doors. I'm up for that. I like that.
1: But yeah, rent an apartment, John.
0: Yeah,
1: don't go get a camper because you're going to get a loan on it. You're going to pay an interest. It's going to go down value. It won't.
0: Bad idea. This is you don't need a used camper when you come home. That's not a plan. No, I appreciate your thinking about it and looking at other options, but just get you an inexpensive apartment and work all the time.
1: Live like you're still in college.
0: Stay away from happy hour and work all the time. And get you a couple roommates and keep your expenses down and go make your $70,000. And this is boot camp. This is my 1 year trial by fire. And then I get to come home and have a great life and make good money with the commissions I make off my connections and my family. The people I've grown up with and all that. So, and you're going to get the advantage of a family network and so forth in a small town, which is wonderful. Good for you. Sounds interesting. Okay. But, yeah, no camper, yes, apartment, 1 year, no big deal.
1: Good sleep score, John.
0: Yeah.
1: Good job.
0: Good sleep score. What? We're worried about the sleep score?
1: Well, you're talking about him sleeping well.
0: I guess that's it.
1: I know you're talking about appearance.
0: All right. Scott's in Minneapolis. Hey, Scott, how are you?
3: Good. How are you doing, Dave and Rachel?
0: Better than we deserve. How can we help?
3: Well, first off, I just want to thank you. You guys have been a real inspiration to my family. We've learned a lot. And I think
0: thank you.
3: Because of listening to your guys' steps and ways of doing things. So long story short, we have a daughter that's in high school. She's in her senior year. She got accepted to a private school. Out of Minneapolis, we both contribute a full 20% into our Roth or our 401ks with each of my wife's work and my own. We also contribute the max to our Roth 401k or Roth IRAs.
0: Cool. Before I run out of time on this hour, what can I help you with?
3: So what we're looking to do is... She has we did the math on this, and it looks like she's going to have about $17,000 left over after a four-year degree, which is something we can wash out. We've got about $60,000 in our emergency fund right now. We own our vehicles.
0: What's your question?
3: The question is, should we have her go to this school with that balance, or I know you guys have always talked about possibly not having balance when you're done with school, but that was
1: so she'll be $17,000 in the hole with tuition is what you're saying.
3: Yes, that would be the leftover that we've done the math on.
1: Okay.
0: You can't cover that.
3: Yes, we can.
0: But we don't want
3: her to know that.
0: Okay. If you want to pay for college, and that's a college everyone's in agreement with, and you want to
1: pay for it, go
0: wherever you want to go.
1: Yeah.
0: But if you feel like it's a stupid idea because it's too expensive for what you're getting, and you want to just say, this is a stupid idea. It's too expensive for what you're getting. It's not going to do with $17,000. Y'all have done well enough $17,000 in your problem. But we need to actually speak into, is this a good education decision? Sounds like you don't think it is. It sounds like between the lines.

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5: La Crosse's official forecast.
6: Lows level off around 68 tonight under mainly clear skies. Winds out of the southeast around 5 miles an hour. Chance of thunderstorms tomorrow. Highs level off around 85. Sunshine mixed with clouds at times. 68 tomorrow night. Chance for storms. High of 88 Friday with a chance of thunderstorms. 86 partly cloudy Saturday. Currently 79.

0: Well, we wish we could get to every call and every question here, but we can't. Over 100, 150,000 of you are asking Ask Ramsey every month. It's full of Ramsey answers from 3 or 4 years on this show. We dumped it into the AI, into the data set. We dumped all the books we wrote into the data set. We dumped all the articles, several thousand of them that are on our website, into the data set. So when you ask Ramsey, you're getting a Ramsey answer. There's no Reddit trash stirred in. There's no sewage from TikTok stirred in. It's just Ramsey, straight up. If you don't want a Ramsey answer, you shouldn't ask Ramsey. If you do, you should ask Ramsey. It's completely free. You can do it at RamseySolutions.com or click the link in the description if you're on podcast or YouTube. Ask Ramsey. Jocelyn is in San Diego. Hey, Jocelyn, how are you?
1: Hey, I'm doing well. How are you guys? Thanks for having me on.
0: Sure. How can we help?
1: Well, I am just trying to figure out how to get my husband on board with, one, paying off our debt and just really, like, getting that gazelle intensity. I don't think we've really had that. It just doesn't feel like, yeah, he's really there, and he's the money maker right now, and I'm doing the best I can, but I kind of want to control things, you know, human nature.
2: So what's the pace look like? What are you wanting to do? What is he pushing back against?
1: He says he's on board, but our biggest expense is eating out. Mm-hmm. it's a lot. And, so it's like, I'm like, could we not eat out? You know, yeah, I'm down to bring it down. But like, it's not really happening. I just did our first budget last month. So we did have expenses. We didn't really exactly hit everything, but he's not unwilling. I just feel like he doesn't participate that much. And
0: okay, you've made a mistake that is unusual for ladies to make. Usually the man makes the mistake you're making. You're hard driving. And I love you. I think you're awesome. But what you did is you started talking about what we're going to do and what we're going to do this, we're going to do that, what we're going to do instead of why.
1: Yeah.
0: And so I want to sit down tonight and turn off the television, put the kids to bed, and let's have a dream date.
1: Okay.
0: I have a dream. Why? Because the debt scares me to death. The idea of having no retirement scares me to death. The idea of having a car payment the rest of my life scares me to death. And I want us to dream about what it would feel like to have no payments and have a big old stack of money to be able to travel and to be able to do the things that you want to do, honey. What would you do if we had a big stack of money? And him dream with you. And then we've got a reason to not go out to eat.
1: That's true.
0: And it changes
2: the
0: motivation.
2: What would it be for you, Jocelyn? What's the reason you want to get out of debt?
1: I mean, we don't have much, honestly, like on the scale of things, but I want to be able to save up for a house. And right now, I honestly don't know, even if I go back to work, like I'm a nurse, but right now I'm at home with our 1.5-year-old son. Like, I could make a decent amount, but from what I'm understanding with numbers, I'm like, we don't have a down payment. And homes here, you could get a tent for probably more than we could afford, you know?
2: Sure. So right. That's how much debt do you guys have?
1: Honestly, we've got, oh my gosh, I just spaced. We've got just a personal loan with my parents because they bought our truck off of us. We were in over our heads with it. Like, mm-hmm. we owed more on it than it was worth. So we've only got $8,700.
2: Okay, and that's it.
0: That's your only debt?
1: Yeah, I just got him to pay off the credit card. I was like, please, let's pay off the credit card.
2: Okay, so that's paid off. How much do you guys make a year? How much does he make?
1: Right now, he's bringing home $7,500 a month.
0: Good.
2: Okay. Oh, great.
0: It's not bad at all. Okay, so I think you just sit down and you say, okay, let's talk about what it feels like in the future to have a stack of money and own our own home.
2: And not
0: owe my parents any money. When we don't owe your parent, don't owe anyone anything, and we're stacking money for a down payment on a home, we're building a life for this 1.5-year-old that's going to change his whole life. And I want us to have a home. I want us to be able to do this or that. Well, you know, I mean, would you join me in this dream and then let us sacrifice to hit the dream?
1: Yes.
3: sounds nice.
0: Yeah, I want to dream in high definition.
3: Yes.
0: Let's start talking about. I remember we were in a rental house, and Rachel was eight. And, Rachel was eight. Rachel was 7 or 8 years old. And we were in a rental house because we sold our house to get the rest of our debt after the bankruptcy cleaned up. And my wife hated that rental house. And she said, we have to get a house. Life is too short. And I'm going to pray for a white kitchen and a 3-car garage for our 2 cars and our boat. And I'm going to pray that we can do that. And in the school system over here where the kids are going to school already. And I'm going to pray for that. And, we were on this little weekend trip, and I got an email from a real estate friend of mine. And it was in the early days that they actually started putting pictures on the Internet of a house. That's how long ago it was. And the dadgum thing had a 3-car garage and a white kitchen.
3: That's crazy.
0: Because we had dreamed in high definition with great detail, and we were both agreed that's what we were pointing at.
2: You had
0: and
2: a goal.
0: We had pulled the money together to do that. And when we came home from that little weekend trip, we didn't even go home. We drove straight to that house to view it with the real estate agent. And
3: awesome.
0: Then we went home. And we bought that house, by the way. It's the house that Rachel grew up in. And so that's the kind of stuff. But you're together joining.
2: Well, it makes it feel real.
0: To a detailed thing. It's not this vague thing of, I just want to have a pile of money.
2: Right.
0: No, that's not good enough. It's not good
2: enough. It's a life. What's the life that you want?
0: What does the money buy you?
2: Yes, the money is the tool to create the life that you want. What is that? What does that look like for you? Is it the white kitchen? Is it the certain school district, whatever it is. But I think, and John Deloney talks about this too, you really do, as detailed as you can create that, it just makes it tangible, that it's not vague and it's not out of reach, but it's like, no, this is the type of house that realistically, because you guys were being real, you weren't like, we need a $4 million
0: house. We had the money for.
2: Yes, that's right. So it's like, it's a realistic in there, but to pinpoint it and to have those details. And I would say too, Jocelyn, I always love a timeline, like map it out, and you guys be like, hey, let's have a goal to be out of debt in 3 months. What do we got to do to make that happen? Okay. From there, building
0: what
2: up that emergency. Yes. And you actually start painting it and looking ahead and be like, oh my gosh, in 5 years, he's going to be starting kindergarten. We may have another baby. What does life look like in 5 years? How much money do we think realistically we have saved up? What type of house can we buy?
0: And I'm going to go to nursing then to hit that next goal.
2: Yeah, totally.
0: Yeah.
2: Go back to work for a little bit.
0: Or I'm going to take ER weekends now to hit the goal of buying a house.
2: Yes, or there was a mom in the lobby earlier, and she was saying for 22 years she stayed home, and that was her number one goal. And because they did the baby steps, that was her goal, to stay home.
0: She was able to. That was the dream. That was the high-definition dream.
2: That's right.
0: The dream.
2: So,
0: exactly.
2: Yeah, whatever it looks like. But and to Justin,
0: and, if you're super broke, I remember a dream we had. We were super, super broke, and we had been so scared for so long. Sharon's dream at one point was, I want to have enough money to go to the grocery store and fill up the buggy.
2: And just the buggy.
0: And not
2: what a southern phrase.
0: Fill up the shopping cart.
2: The shopping carts.
0: The shopping cart.
2: The buggy. Yeah, and not have to look at prices.
0: I want to fill the whole thing with food and not feel like I broke the family.
2: Yep.
0: That doesn't sound like a big goal, but that's a lot of money. You can mortgage a house for that today. But
2: today. But
0: oh my gosh.
2: It's just more that feeling of freedom. I want to get to this place.
0: I can see it.
2: Yes.
0: It's very clear. It's not a dollar amount. It's what the dollars do.

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15: Hey, did you hear about the 90-year-old who walked the Appalachian Trail? That was the news this week. We're going to talk to a man next hour who's walked the Appalachian Trail not once, but twice. He did it as a young man, and now in his 50s, he did it again. He was inspired by a real-life tragedy to sort of go back and find some answers. It's an amazing, amazing thing, the Appalachian Trail. Many people do it at all sorts of times in their life when they're searching for meaning, but it has changed over the last 30 years. And now it's sort of like a little mini highway. It's like an interstate highway. It's so packed. But back then, not so much. It's an interesting story about Earl Swift and the Appalachian Trail. So we'll check in with him next hour. Coming up, stay right there. There are some absurd candidates out there. George Santos comes to mind, who I was defending the other day after he was kicked off of Kalshi. But the Bulwark has found what they consider to be the most absurd general election candidate in the United States. And it just goes to show you how broke the system really is. We will come back and talk to the Bulwark about the most absurd general election candidate in the United States. Remember, text line's always open, 1-844-2-McGraw, 1-844-262-4729. And again, you can sign up for the text message each and every day. Alex sends out a text message. He sends out tonight's lineup as well as last night's show and a recap of who was on the show last night. We got a lot of people who wanted to know that they couldn't write it down. They were driving. They fall asleep. They can't remember, whatever it may be. So we have a recap of last night's show and a preview of tonight's show, as well as the link to the podcast. So all you have to do is hit the link on your text message, and it'll take you right to the podcast, and you can listen to anything from last night's show. It's as simple as that. The most absurd general election candidate in America. Wait till you hear this story. America at Night, just getting started. Back in a moment.
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11: Time to talk the Appalachian Trail. There's a new book out. It just came out. It's called Up on Cove Mountain, Adventure, Tragedy, and the Quest for Meaning on the Appalachian Trail. New York Times bestselling author Earl Swift joins us to talk about the book. Earl, welcome to America at Night.
12: Thank you so much for having me.
11: This book is not your normal, typical conversation about the Appalachian Trail, because you did it as a young man, and now you went back and did it again. Tell us the premise of the book and why you wanted to do it again and why you wanted to write about it.
12: Well, I mean, I hiked the Appalachian Trail at age 30, beginning at age 31. I turned 32 while I was doing it. And along the way, met a young couple. I was a Southbounder. Back in 1990, there were very few people hiking the whole trail, and there were very, very few people hiking it southbound, about 1 in 10. And met this young couple, also hiking south, followed them for more than a month as we hiked through Maine and into New Hampshire across the high, wild mountains of New Hampshire, and caught up with them finally just outside the White Mountains. And hit it off with them, established that we had chemistry. I pulled ahead after a few days because I was hiking a lot faster than they were. And then a few weeks later, they were murdered in a trailside shelter in Pennsylvania. And it made no sense to me. I had been a police reporter for the newspaper in Anchorage at that point for a couple of years, and thought I had a pretty thick skin when it came to violent crime. This violated every assumption that I had come to make about how crime works. Yeah, you know, they had, like a lot of suburban white guys, I typically performed like a little calculus in my head whenever I heard of a crime being committed. And in this calculus, I separated myself from the victims. You know, I'd say, well, it's a good thing I don't walk the streets in that part of town at 3 a.m, or it's a good thing I'm not a crack dealer, whatever it took. And this time the math didn't work, because these guys were doing everything right, They were

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8: 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The Alliance suggests several ways to get involved this year, like shining an orange light for auto-inflammatory awareness, as some buildings and other landmarks do, or attending a lighting event. 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I'm Lisa Brady, Fox News.
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12: La Crosse's official forecast.
13: Lows around 68 overnight, under mainly clear skies, winds out of the southeast, around 5 miles an hour.
14: High of 85 Thursday. Chance for storms. Chance for storms Thursday night. Lows around 68. Partly cloudy skies. Chance of thunderstorms Friday. High temperatures reach up to 88. 86. Mix of clouds and sun Saturday. Right now, it's 74 degrees.
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17: All right, let's see here. I listen every night. I'm a retired child abuse counselor. Stay with us. You are awesome. Thank you very much, New York. No longer banned, Scott checks in. There is no bad karma. Trump may disenfranchise MAGA voters. Yeah, there's a lot of rumors going around like that. Try not to burn your grilled cheese sandwich. Food, put a lid on it and lower the temperature. Interesting. Your pizza review is awful. Pizza out of New York or New Jersey, New Haven rules. That is, let's see here. Try Dorenzo. Try Dorenzo of Trenton, master of Jersey City, New Jersey. You must be connected for that particular cheese. It's no joke. I didn't say New York style was bad. I just said if you're traveling in Enid, Oklahoma at 3 o'clock in the morning and that's your only slice of pizza, it's all right. I didn't say I would prefer a New York style over the heated pizza at the Enid, Oklahoma truck stop. But my point was, there's no such thing as bad pizza. Let's see here. St. Louis, Missouri checks in. You do have good guests. Thank you very much. We work hard at that. Let's go to the phones here. We got Eric in Bellingham, Washington. Eric, welcome to America at Night.
18: Hey, McGraw. Your grilled cheese sandwich where you're burning the bread?
17: Yes.
18: You got your stove too hot. You got to turn it down a little bit and maybe turn your bread over. Turn your sandwich over once or twice extra.
17: Do you use butter or do you use mayonnaise?
18: I use butter. I've tried all kinds of different stuff, and I always keep going back to butter.
17: Yeah.
18: What kind of bread?
17: Sourdough bread.
18: Seattle. You got to have Seattle sourdough because there's lots of variations of sourdough bread.
17: Yes.
18: Like everything else. But
17: yeah.
18: Sourdough.
17: Well, forgive me. I might have to cheat on Seattle sourdough bread. It's hard to get in Missouri, but sourdough bread, butter, and lower the temperature. Okay, what about the real cheese versus the cheese food?
18: I do real cheese, and I like to. You probably won't get that out there either. Tillamook cheddar.
17: Yeah.
18: So you. Just plain old cheddar. You got to find real cheese.
17: So go with some cheddar. My father didn't give me a lot of advice, but he did tell me that no matter what you do, always get the sharpest cheddar humanly possible.
18: Yeah, that's nothing wrong with that.
17: Yeah, I actually tend to agree with him because I've had mild cheddar or not sharp cheddar. I don't really know the difference. I don't know what that means, sharp cheddar versus regular cheddar. But regular cheddar is nowhere near as good as extra sharp cheddar.
18: Well, cheddar is like everything else too, or cheese is like every cheddar cheese. It's not all the same.
17: Yeah, no,
18: one
17: yeah.
18: So, next, it can vary a lot.
17: Yeah, valid like point. Yeah.
18: Might not be any bad pizza, but or bad cheese, but some cheeses are better than other cheeses.
17: Eric in Bellingham, Washington. Good stuff. Thanks for checking in, my friend.
18: Take care.
17: Good advice. I'll do that. I'll lower the temp. I'll use butter. I have used mayonnaise before. I go back and forth. But I usually make it out of rye bread, only because I have rye in the house. And the pumpernickel and rye bread, the swirl, pumpernickel gets a bad rap. Pumpernickel is good bread. You know what else gets a bad rap? Olive loaf. Oh, man, I love me a good olive loaf sandwich. And if you don't know what it is, it's bologna with olives in the middle of the bologna. Give me a good olive loaf sandwich, and I am olive loaf on pumpernickel. Throw a little mayonnaise on there. You're living the high life right there. 1-844-2-McGraw, 1-844-262-4729. Dave in San Francisco, welcome to America at Night.
19: Thanks, McGraw. Yeah, I'm out here, you know, we've got so many restaurants and epicureans that olive loaf, you probably find it at almost every grocery store and even corner store. So, yeah, people appreciate good food out here.
17: All right,
19: when I moved here, I think we had 20,000 restaurants, individual restaurants, not chains. And, you know, we'd get like 2 million tourists a year, so we needed a bunch of restaurants. But, boy, I'll tell you, you could get something with everything, and it's great. Hey, you know, I don't know if you caught the thing about the big ice slide up there in the Himalayas.
17: Yeah.
19: The I was watching a piece about it today. You know how if it rains, the water goes down into the cracks, and if the sleet is sleet instead of rain, the sleet's going to go down into the cracks. And the glacier that was up there on the top was in there in just that way. And so all the sleet was like the anchor, the root, you know, for the glacier sitting on top of a mountain. And this report today was saying that the ambient air in the world has gotten warm enough that root, those little cracks in the earth, were finally warming up and turning to water, and that glacier slid off.
17: Yeah, they were like anchors holding the glacier in. Yeah. Yeah, that's about right. Yeah, that makes sense.
19: Follicles, yeah, in your hair, you know, you get follicles keeping it from sliding off your head, right?
17: Yeah.
19: So, but the thing is, it's made out of ice. And so as the earth is getting warmer and warmer, and remembering that there's a fella in the White House that doesn't believe in global warming, but that that was the cause. And that, you know, they can't say which happened first. Did the ice melt totally and it slid off? Or did the cracks widen out and crack apart and drop it? But it's either way, it had to do with the water expanding and the roots disappearing. And so, I told the screener I was interested in this year's election, right? Now, if we know that the glaciers of the world are going to fall apart, and what's even more profound, Greenland is almost entirely a glacier. And when that baby gets too warm and slides off, the oceans are going to rise feet, bunch of feet, and there's going to be a lot of sloshing. So there's going to be a lot of tidal waves. And so we've got an election coming up with a guy who not only doesn't believe that global warming is happening, but he's sending in Halliburton to plant drilling supplies in Greenland.
17: David,
19: I don't know if you caught it, but...
17: Yeah, David. Yeah. David, thanks for the phone call. Appreciate it. A couple things. One, they don't call it global warming anymore. They call it climate change. That's one, because the climate is changing. It's getting colder in other parts. It's getting warmer in other parts. It's getting warmer where it was colder. It's getting warmer where it was warm. The ocean temperatures are changing. The fish are going swimming in different parts of the ocean because of whatever. Birds are changing migration patterns because of the snow and the fall and everything else. It's Labor Day week, right? Labor Day is late this week, this year, and the Midwest is going through a brutal heat dome. I mean, it is bad news. It's like it's 40 below outside. I went outside to put the garbage can out, and I come back. I was like, and I don't know if you're in air conditioning all day and then you go outside, it's like 10 times worse. So I don't know what's going on. I mean, you just can't go outside. It's so ridiculously hot, but they call it climate change. And I don't think anybody can deny that the earth is getting warmer. That's just a fact, that the earth is getting warmer and the ocean temperatures are getting warmer and the glaciers are melting. And the permafrost is melting. I don't think anyone is denying. You can't deny it. I mean, those are just facts. You look at a picture from 20 years ago, you look at a picture today, and you see the receding ice in the glaciers and everything. The argument is it man-made? Is it the burning of fossil fuels? And there are some people who say no, and there are some people who say yes. There are a lot of scientists who say it's the burning of fossil fuel and the carbon in the atmosphere. And there are others who said it's just Earth being Earth and that man does not affect anything on the Earth's when it comes to weather. So the argument isn't if it's getting warm or not. It is. The argument is, or the debate is, that a whole lot of scientists say it's caused by humans and burning of fossil fuels and things like that. Others point to a couple of scientists along the way point to the fact that it's not man-made. So that's the argument there. Just to sort of cover the spectrum for you. Let's go to Joe in Connecticut. Joe, you are on America at Night.
20: Just heard the triangle between you and Tony in Montreal and Chantel, his date. Boy, are you shrewd and brave to put them on. Wow.
17: Emo Phillips, ladies and gentlemen, here on America at Night. Tony claims it wasn't a date. I was going to pay for the other date. I was going to pay, if they had a love connection, I was going to pay for the next date. The audience picked Chantel, but he claims it's not a date. They're just friends. I don't know if she knew that, but he's claiming they're just friends. Plot thickens. Doug in Sheboygan, you're on America at Night.
21: Really enjoyed the Daryl Strawberry interview last night. That team reminded me of the 1982 Brewers, of the cast of characters they had on it. They had Mookie, Keith Hernandez, Gary Carter, Howie Johnson, Ray Knight. And the Brewers, of course, had Robin Yount, Paul Molitor, Gorman Thomas, the great Raleigh Fingers. So just a great cast of characters. They were a pretty favorite team here in Wisconsin, too. That's where my dorm that night, the place went absolutely crazy when that ball went underneath Bill Buckner's glove. The Mets won. Never forget it.
17: Yeah, you talk about the Brewers. I think, wasn't that the Harvey Wallbangers, right? Wasn't that Harvey Kuhn and the Harvey Wallbangers? I remember exactly where I was that night, Game 6, 1986. I was in Lincoln, Nebraska, and we were watching the game, and everybody wanted to go out. And I said, I gotta watch. It's gonna be too painful, but I gotta watch the end of this. I gotta watch. It's painful and it's breaking my heart, but I'm there till the bitter end. I gotta watch it. And at the time, I was roommates with somebody who was a huge Boston Red Sox fan. He was at home watching it in the dorm, and I was out at a buddy's house. And one out, two outs, one out. Come on, come on, come on, let's go. No. Let me just watch and see the end. Two outs. Come on, come on, come on. The game's over. No. I gotta watch the end. And then one hit, two hits. Mitchell gets the hit. And they score one run. Then they score two runs and they're tied. And Ray Knight's at second base. Mookie's up. The ball goes through Buckner's legs. Ray Knight comes around to score. And the Mets win it. And, pandemonium. I get home. So we go out and I'm dumbfounded. We get out and we go home, whatever time it was, and my dorm room had been destroyed. It looked like somebody had ransacked the dorm room. And I see some like crumpled up paper on my desk. And I open it up and it was my roommate. It was my roommate who had wrote on this piece of paper, "World Champion Boston Red," and then nothing. And he was clearly writing it as the Red Sox were winning the game. And then as soon as they lost, he crumpled it up and threw it away and threw it on my desk and ended up having a bit of an issue with the dorm room. So, yeah, that was a night I'll never forget. That is for sure. America at Night, back in a moment.
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Sunday night, and all they wanted for dinner was bread and butter. 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No Need Bread from New York Times food section. We're done. We're back tomorrow. Have a great night. Thanks for putting up with me. American Night. We'll see you tomorrow night.

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10: Tragedy in Minneapolis. I'm Ted Lindner, Fox News. Two people dead, three police officers wounded after a shooting in downtown Minneapolis on Wednesday. Fox 9 Minneapolis, Mike Manzoni reporting from the scene.
11: Hospital officials have told us that seven people arrived at the hospital, including one who died. Now, we don't have the identities of any of those victims. We don't know if the person who died was the shooter or someone else. We do know that of the seven people, at least two of them were police officers, one who was shot in the leg and the other in the stomach. We do not know their conditions at this point.
10: The shooter is also now confirmed dead. And the officer is expected to be okay. The jury will resume deliberations Wednesday in the Massachusetts murder trial of Lindsay Clancy, who killed her three children. So far, the jury has deadlocked twice. Fox's Brian Yenis with more.
12: After 30 hours over 5 days, this jury of nine women and three men is still at an impasse. So Judge William Sullivan read the Tui Rodriguez charge. It is a final jury instruction urging the jury to reconsider their positions. This marks the last time the judge can force this jury to deliberate before a possible mistrial. This jury is weighing, did the prosecution prove beyond a reasonable doubt that Lindsay Clancy is criminally responsible, that she knew killing her three children was wrong and could control her actions on that day? If she is, they then must decide between first-degree murder, second-degree, or manslaughter.
10: In Texas, authorities have rescued numerous people from stranded cars, homes, and surrounded by floodwaters in an assisted living facility as former Tropical Storm Edward lingered over rural parts of the state. The now tropical depression has dumped nearly two feet of rain in some places. National Weather Service says heavy rains are expected to threaten the eastern part of the state through Thursday morning. 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
10: Democrats are denouncing two of their own on Wednesday after they voted in favor of Republicans. Fox's Chad Pergram.
15: Moderates Jared Golden and Marie Glusenkamp-Perez deserting their party to advance a series of GOP measures. Democratic leaders call the revolt, quote, a significant breach of trust by the turncoats. One plan the duo back condemns socialism and endorsed the Save America Act. Renegade Jared Golden says he voted with Republicans to unlock a bill safeguarding Maine's lobster industry. Republicans believe this says a lot about Speaker hopeful Hakeem Jeffries. As Jeffries quibbles with moderates, progressives push packing the Supreme Court. Republicans forcing a vote on a constitutional amendment freezing the court at 9 justices.
10: The bill failed to get the two-thirds majority needed to amend the Constitution. The U.S. Army now needs a new secretary, as former Secretary Dan Driscoll's last day on the job was Wednesday. Fox's Kevin Uretsky with more.
16: There appears to be more questions than answers about why Driscoll stepped down after only about 18 months on the job. In a post on X, Driscoll wrote, serving in the role has been the honor of a lifetime, adding, quote, we could not have made the progress we did without the support of Secretary Hegseth. However, there have been reports that conflict with War Secretary Pete Hegseth may have led to Driscoll's departure. Several military leaders have either resigned or been fired since the Trump administration took office, including Army Chief of Staff General Randy George, who retired just after the war in Iran began, and Europe and Africa Commander General Chris Donahue, who stepped down in July. Kevin Uretsky, Fox News.
10: And in the Pacific, Tropical Storm Marie strengthening to a hurricane Wednesday night. The National Hurricane Center making that announcement, saying that Hurricane Marie was located about 375 miles southwest of the southern tip of Baja, California. Stay up to date with the latest on the storms. Make sure you have that Fox Weather app. I'm Ted Lind.
17: I'm Ashley DeBorkin with a Fox Celebrity Profile with Skywalker Hughes and Crosby Fitzgerald of Netflix's Little House on the Prairie.
18: It was super, super exciting. I grew up with the books ever since I was really little, and it was like a dream come true.
19: Yeah, I also grew up with the books, and this is a big deal for me and a big deal for my family. My mother, namely.
18: Lives vicariously for you.
19: Yeah, I'm vicariously. She was excited. She visited set. It was a very big deal. She loves the books.
17: Fitzgerald spoke about how the Frontier family centers around Charles and Caroline.
19: That relationship is so clear on the page, and we both wanted to do justice to what was created there.
17: Hughes, who plays Mary Ingalls, discussed the relationship between sisters Mary and Laura.
18: She's a great counterweight to Laura, and I think she was really fun to play because we kind of get to play off of each other a lot. You know, Laura would be like, okay, let's go do something crazy, and Mary would be like, okay, but what if we did it a little less crazy, you know?
17: Ashley DeBorkin, Fox News.

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1: 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It's a time to promote back-to-school well check exams and vision screenings for young children. 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Newborn to two-month-olds are adjusting to light and learning to focus. They take interest in objects very close to them. 2 to 4 months, the eyes are learning to work together and track a moving object. 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And from 2 to 6 years, they should have normal vision milestones like enhanced hand-eye coordination, ability to read an eye chart, letter and object recognition, improved visual memory, and advanced reading skills. 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
0: La Crosse's official forecast.
10: Lows around 68 overnight, under mainly clear skies. Winds out of the southeast, around 5 miles an hour. High of 85 Thursday. Chance for storms. Chance for storms Thursday night. Lows around 68. Partly cloudy skies. Chance of thunderstorms Friday. High temperatures reach up to 88. 86. Mix of clouds and sun Saturday. Currently 73.

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5: Lows around 68 overnight, under mainly clear skies, winds out of the southeast, around 5 miles an hour. High of 85 Thursday, chance for storms. Chance for storms Thursday night, lows around 68, partly cloudy skies. Chance of thunderstorms Friday, high temperatures reach up to 88. 86, mix of clouds and sun Saturday, currently 73.
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7: A deadly mass shooting. I'm Sue Guzman, Fox News. Shooting spree in Minneapolis Wednesday night, leaving three people dead, including the suspected shooter, and six people injured. More from Fox's Jill Nato.
8: The suspect opened fire inside an apartment building in the afternoon, causing residents to run for their lives.
9: All the front doors were busted. As I was walking down the ramp, two different people was laying there, covered in blood.
10: I heard cursing, and then I just heard shot, shot, shot, shot.
8: Police say officers ran into the building, finding blood and victims as they heard more gunshots. Two officers were hit, one in the abdomen, another in the shin. A third officer suffered a non-life-threatening injury. The suspected gunman was found dead. No word yet on a motive, but one neighbor said he'd been avoiding the suspect for the past few weeks because that suspect had been showing off a weapon. Jill Nato, Fox News.
7: The fifth day of deliberations in the Massachusetts trial of Lindsey Clancy ended without a verdict. Here's Fox's Grinnell Scott.
11: Superior Court Judge William Sullivan told the deliberating members on the jury he knew it was a long day, but let them know he's still confident they can decide this matter.
12: What I'm going to do is, first off, thank you for your time, your commitment to this case.
11: The jury, for the second time, told the judge they could not come to a unanimous verdict, prompting the so-called dynamite instruction to push consensus. Defense attorney Kevin Reddington said why he thinks that could work.
13: It tells you common sense that, you know, if you're in the majority, listen to the minority and vice versa, and I think they listen to that.
11: Day six of deliberations begins Thursday morning. Grinnell Scott, Fox News.
7: Tropical Storm Marie strengthening into a hurricane Wednesday night in the Pacific Ocean. It's located about 375 miles southwest of the southern tip of Baja California. 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
7: President Trump says strikes in Iran could end before the Republican Party's midterm convention. The administration signaling it's committed to lowering energy costs. Fox's Peter Ducey's at the White House with more.
17: It's not because of midterm political pressure.
18: I'm not running, but my party's running, and I'm going to help my party. But I think my party respects the fact that we're not allowing Iran to have a nuclear weapon.
17: Inflation, especially for energy, is impossible to ignore. And to help with that, the president has dispatched Energy Secretary Chris Wright to Venezuela, signing deals to make it easier for oil companies to set up shop there. Though experts say nothing can bring oil prices down faster than good news from the Strait of Hormuz.
7: And the deal has sparked concerns. It could make it harder to restore democracy in Venezuela. And they also come after President Trump announced a separate deal with Venezuela to give the U.S. up to 65 billion barrels of oil. A Delta Airlines jet forced to return to an airport. This happened shortly after takeoff on Tuesday after the pilot fell ill mid-flight. Flight 1208 returning to Minneapolis, St. Paul, shortly after departing for Orlando, Florida, all 178 passengers and crew members landing safely. Energy Secretary Chris Wright traveling to Venezuela, touting oil investments in the country. Fox Business Network's Connor Hanson.
19: Energy Secretary Chris Wright sitting down with Venezuela's interim president, Delcy Rodriguez, talking about the importance of the two companies and the whole hemisphere cooperating for producing oil. They went through a signing ceremony with some major U.S. oil companies like Chevron, GE, Vernova, Eni, which is an Italian company, and Primavera. They're all signing deals to make major investments in this oil-rich country. Chevron says it has been assigned more land in the Orinoco Belt. Its joint venture plans to invest more than $7 billion in the next 5 years and more than double production to 600,000 barrels a day.
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6: PlayStation versus Xbox.
7: Nathan Stewart is thinking about getting an Xbox. He's thinking about the 70 incredible titles like Rally Sport and Spider-Man.
6: Microsoft was nervous. Sony's PlayStation 2 was being billed as a computer replacement for the living room. Sony's Eric Lambell.
8: I mean, I'd say there's varying degrees of competition, and competition is good. It's always been healthy for us. It always pushes us to work harder and do something different and better.
6: So in 2001, Bill Gates approved the Direct Xbox, shortened to Xbox. It was bulky, powerful, and featured a killer app called Halo Combat Evolved, which was just remade and then shared with its competitor. The rivalry pushed broadband gaming to the masses. While Sony won the sales race with the PS2, Microsoft established a foothold that remains a pillar of gaming today, as well as their own console win with the Xbox 360. Eamon Dignam, Fox News.
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0: La Crosse's official forecast.
10: Lows around 68 overnight, under mainly clear skies. Winds out of the southeast, around 5 miles an hour. High of 85 Thursday. Chance for storms. Chance for storms Thursday night. Lows around 68, partly cloudy skies. Chance of thunderstorms Friday. High temperatures reach up to 88. 86, mix of clouds and sun Saturday. Currently 73.

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6: Lows level off around 68 overnight under clear skies, southeasterly winds around 5 miles an hour. Sunshine mixed with clouds at times Thursday. Chance for storms. High temperatures reach up to 86. Mainly cloudy skies expected Thursday night. Chance for storms. Lows dip down to about 69. Right now, it's 72 degrees.
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8: Tragedy in Minneapolis. I'm Ted Lindner, Fox News. A shooting spree on Wednesday left three people dead, including the suspected shooter, and six people injured. Fox's Jill Nato with the details.
9: The suspect opened fire inside an apartment building in the afternoon, causing residents to run for their lives.
10: All the front doors were busted. As I was walking down the ramp, two different people was laying there, covered in blood.
11: I heard cursing, and then I just heard shot, shot, shot, shot.
9: Police say officers ran into the building, finding blood and victims as they heard more gunshots. Two officers were hit, one in the abdomen, another in the shin. A third officer suffered a non-life-threatening injury. The suspected gunman was found dead. No word yet on a motive, but one neighbor said he'd been avoiding the suspect for the past few weeks because that suspect had been showing off a weapon. Jill Nato, Fox News.
8: The jury going to resume deliberations in the Massachusetts murder trial of Lindsay Clancy, who killed her three children. So far, the jury has been deadlocked. Fox's Brian Yenis with more.
12: After 30 hours over 5 days, this jury of nine women and three men is still at an impasse. So Judge William Sullivan read the Tui Rodriguez charge. It is a final jury instruction urging the jury to reconsider their positions. This marks the last time the judge can force this jury to deliberate before a possible mistrial. This jury is weighing, did the prosecution prove beyond a reasonable doubt that Lindsay Clancy is criminally responsible, that she knew killing her three children was wrong and could control her actions on that day. If she is, they then must decide between first-degree murder, second-degree, or manslaughter.
8: And a Delta Airlines jet forced to return to an airport shortly after takeoff after the pilot fell ill mid-flight. Flight 1208 returned to Minneapolis International Airport shortly after departing for Orlando, Florida. All 7,878 passengers landed safely. 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
8: The U.S. Army now needs a new secretary, as former Secretary Dan Driscoll's last day on the job was Wednesday. Fox's Kevin Uretsky with more.
19: There appears to be more questions than answers about why Driscoll stepped down after only about 18 months on the job. In a post on X, Driscoll wrote, "Serving in the role has been the honor of a lifetime," adding, quote, "We could not have made the progress we did without the support of Secretary Hegseth." However, there have been reports that conflict with War Secretary Pete Hegseth may have led to Driscoll's departure. Several military leaders have either resigned or been fired since the Trump administration took office, including Army Chief of Staff General Randy George, who retired just after the war in Iran began, and Europe and Africa Commander General Chris Donahue, who stepped down in July. Kevin Uretsky, Fox News.
8: Democrats denouncing two of their own Wednesday after they voted in favor of Republicans. Fox's Chad Pergram's on Capitol Hill with more.
20: Moderates Jared Golden and Marie Glusenkamp-Perez deserting their party to advance a series of GOP measures. Democratic leaders call the revolt, quote, "a significant breach of trust by the turncoats." One plan the duo back condemned socialism and endorsed the Save America Act. Renegade Jared Golden says he voted with Republicans to unlock a bill safeguarding Maine's lobster industry. Republicans believe this says a lot about Speaker hopeful Hakeem Jeffries. As Jeffries quibbles with moderates, progressives push packing the Supreme Court. Republicans forcing a vote on a constitutional amendment freezing the court at 9 justices.
8: The bill failed to get the two-thirds majority needed to amend the Constitution. And Tropical Storm Marie strengthening into a hurricane on Wednesday night on the Pacific Ocean. This according to the National Hurricane Center. Hurricane Marie located about 375 miles southwest of the southern tip of Baja California.
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0: La Crosse's official forecast.
9: Lows level off around 68 overnight. Under clear skies, southeasterly winds around 5 miles an hour. Sunshine mixed with clouds at times Thursday. Chance for storms. High temperatures reach up to 86. Mainly cloudy skies expected Thursday night. Chance for storms. Lows dip down to about 69. Right now, it's 72 degrees.

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5: Lacrosse's official forecast.
6: Lows level off around 68 overnight under clear skies, southeasterly winds around 5 miles an hour. Sunshine mixed with clouds at times Thursday. Chance for storms. High temperatures reach up to 86. Mainly cloudy skies expected Thursday night. Chance for storms. Lows dip down to about 69. Right now, it's 72 degrees.
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7: Deliberations Day 6 on tap. I'm Sue Guzman, Fox News. And the fifth day of deliberations in the Massachusetts trial of Lindsey Classy ended yesterday with a jury saying it was still unable to reach a verdict.
8: Superior Court Judge William Sullivan told the deliberating members on the jury he knew it was a long day, but let them know he's still confident they can decide this matter.
9: What I'm going to do is, first off, thank you for your time, your commitment to this case.
8: The jury, for the second time, told the judge they could not come to a unanimous verdict, prompting the so-called dynamite instruction to push consensus. Defense attorney Kevin Reddington said why he thinks that could work.
10: It tells you common sense that, you know, if you're in the majority, listen to the minority and vice versa, and I think they listen to that.
8: Day 6 of deliberations begins Thursday morning. Gernal Scott, Fox News.
7: Elsewhere in the news, stories that we're following for you include Minneapolis, 3 people dead, 6 in a mass shooting.
11: The suspect opened fire inside an apartment building in the afternoon, causing residents to run for their lives.
12: All the front doors were busted. As I was walking down the ramp, 2 different people was laying there covered in blood.
13: I heard cursing, and then I just heard shot, shot, shot, shot.
11: Police say officers ran into the building, finding blood and victims as they heard more gunshots. 2 officers were hit, one in the abdomen, another in the shin. A third officer suffered a non-life-threatening injury. The suspected gunman was found dead. No word yet on a motive, but one neighbor said he'd been avoiding the suspect for the past few weeks because that suspect had been showing off a weapon. Jill Nato, Fox News.
7: Tropical Storm Marie strengthening into a hurricane in the Pacific Ocean about 375 miles southwest of Baja California. It's expected to remain out to sea but could impact it over the Labor Day weekend. 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
7: President Trump says strikes in Iran could end before the Republican Party's midterm convention. The administration signaling it's committed to lowering energy costs, as we hear from Fox's Peter Ducey.
21: That's not because of midterm political pressure.
22: I'm not running, but my party's running, and I'm going to help my party. But I think my party respects the fact that we're not allowing Iran to have a nuclear weapon.
21: Inflation, especially for energy, is impossible to ignore. And to help with that, the president has dispatched Energy Secretary Chris Wright to Venezuela, signing deals to make it easier for oil companies to set up shop there. Though experts say nothing can bring oil prices down faster than good news from the Strait of Hormuz.
7: And the deals come after President Trump announced a separate deal with Venezuela that would give the U.S. up to 65 billion barrels of oil. Well, the Energy Secretary Chris Wright did travel to Venezuela touting new oil investments in the country yesterday. Fox Business Network's Connor Hansen has more from the White House.
23: Energy Secretary Chris Wright sitting down with Venezuela's interim president, Delcy Rodriguez, talking about the importance of the two companies and the whole hemisphere cooperating for producing oil. They went through a signing ceremony with some major U.S. oil companies like Chevron, GE, Vernova, Eni, which is an Italian company, and Primavera. They're all signing deals to make major investments in this oil-rich country. Chevron says it has been assigned more land in the Orinoco Belt. Its joint venture plans to invest more than $7 billion in the next 5 years and more than double production to 600,000 barrels a day.
7: Federal judge is blocking the Trump administration from enforcing a new executive order limiting the number of people eligible for birthright citizenship. The president issued it after the Supreme Court initially rejected his previous effort. The order takes aim at birth tourism, in which women travel to the U.S. to give birth so their children can obtain automatic citizenship.
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7: If a $7 trillion federal budget wasn't big enough, some progressives in Washington have a new idea to expand government through artificial intelligence. Senator Elizabeth Warren is leading the charge, proposing a new excise tax on big tech's data centers based on the massive amount of energy they consume.
8: If we're going to build an AI future that works for everyone, then we need to tax AI and invest in people. Taxing AI raises the money we need to deliver universal health care. So if millions of workers get fired because of AI, those workers don't go bankrupt just from a visit to the doctor.
7: Universal health care alone could cost up to $4 trillion a year. She's also calling for free college. That's another $75 billion plus. Tax experts warn that penalizing the sector will crush American innovation just as we compete with China for global dominance. With Fox on Tech, Darren Botello, Fox Business.
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10: Lows level off around 68 overnight. Under clear skies, southeasterly winds around 5 miles an hour. Sunshine mixed with clouds at times Thursday. Chance for storms. High temperatures reach up to 86. Mainly cloudy skies expected Thursday night. Chance for storms. Lows dip down to about 69. Right now, it's 72 degrees.

0: 26 after. Welcome back. You're with America in the Morning. Sailors from the USS Abraham Lincoln, who spent months in the war zone near Iran, are finally off the ship and in a much friendlier location. Correspondent Donna Warder reports the crew is taking a much-deserved shore leave in Thailand before they head back to the United States.
1: After more than 9 months at sea, the sailors from the USS Abraham Lincoln stepped off the ship at a port in eastern Thailand and onto buses that took them to a hotel in the popular beach town of Pattaya. The 5,000 or so service members aboard the Lincoln, which had been in the Middle East supporting the U.S. war against Iran, had been at sea for more than 250 days. Families at home were growing concerned about the lengthy deployment and reports of deteriorating mental health among the crew, and shortages of supplies, including food and hygiene products. Reporters asked the Lincoln's commanding officer, Captain Dan Keeler, about the long deployment.
2: It is normal for a long deployment.
1: And about a comment from President Donald Trump that the aircraft carrier hadn't been at sea long enough.
2: The president speaks for himself.
1: I'm Donna Warder.
0: The CEO of a beer company has a blunt message for those who stole over 1,600 cases of Pabst Blue Ribbon from a California warehouse. Correspondent Jennifer King reports the suds maker wants the product returned and is even putting up a reward.
3: Pabst Blue Ribbon.
4: Pabst Brewing Company is engaging in a lighthearted social media campaign to try and get back its stolen beer. The company's offering up to $20,000 for information leading to the recovery of over 1,600 cases of Pabst Blue Ribbon and non-alcoholic Old Milwaukee, stolen from a Southern California warehouse on August 17th. We don't fault you for wanting to brag to your friends about how much PBR you have, the company says. We just wish you obtained it the honorable way. Tipsters are asked to email hotline@pabst.com. Police in Montclair, California say the drinks were stolen from the same distribution center in two separate incidents on the same day. In the first heist, $45,000 worth of beer headed for Tucson was picked up but never delivered. An hour later, someone from a purported subcontracting company submitted fake documents to pick up another load worth $25,000. I'm Jennifer King.
0: America in the Morning for Thursday, September 3rd, 2026 is produced by Jeff McKay. I'm John Trout. This is Westwood One.
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6: LaCrosse's official forecast.
7: Sunshine mixed with clouds at times today, with the chance of thunderstorms. Daytime highs approaching 86. Winds out of the south around 5 miles an hour. Mainly cloudy skies expected tonight. Chance of thunderstorms. Lows level off around 69. Sunshine mixed with clouds at times tomorrow. Chance of thunderstorms. High temperatures reach up to 88. Currently, it's 72 degrees.
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12: Montana wildlife officials are asking people to break with the tradition this summer, huckleberry picking in the wild. The woman known as the Western Montana Wild Forager, River Shannon Aloya, says it's slim pickings.
13: These plants are severely damaged. We had continuous cold snaps in the spring.
12: Bears are big huckleberry fans, and since there are so few berries, bears and people wind up in the same spots trying to pick them. Jamie Chonkel works for Montana's Fish, Wildlife, and Parks Department and says there have been lots of berry-picking bear encounters.
14: You know, the bears are trying to feed on the berries. The people are hiking and biking and living, you know, right in where the berries are. So, yeah, it's been an interesting year.
12: Grizzly bears especially can be downright pigs when it comes to huckleberries. They reportedly eat up to 200,000 a day in the summer. Take a pause. Jill Nato, Fox News.
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0: This is America in the Morning from Westwood One. Coming up this half hour,
16: oil giant Chevron confirms it will expand operations in Venezuela.
17: Prosperity to the people of Venezuela.
16: I'm Ed Donahue.
18: Destructive impacts of a lingering tropical system in Texas and Louisiana. I'm Clayton Neville.
19: A little girl's tragic death compounded by the arrest of her parents. I'm Richard Johnson.
20: Massachusetts Senator Ed Markey has secured the Democratic nomination in his bid for a third term. I'm Ben Thomas.
21: 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I'm Kevin Carr.
22: 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I'm Julie Walker.
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0: It's 14 till America in the Morning continues. There were some scary moments for one of President Trump's cabinet members. A U.S. Coast Guard plane carrying Homeland Security Secretary Mark Wayne Mullen was forced to make an emergency landing after reporting that one of its two engines had failed. The plane, a Gulfstream jet, was immediately diverted to Reagan National Airport in Washington, where it landed safely. All 14 passengers, including the Homeland Security Secretary, were not hurt. The plane is frequently used to transport the secretary and high-ranking members of the Coast Guard and was taken out of service to be inspected and repaired. A massive search for a missing 5-year-old girl on the South Carolina coast ended with the discovery of her body in a lake. And now her parents, who went to Tennessee, are under arrest. Details from correspondent Rich Johnson.
1: It started with a 911 call on Sunday to Georgetown County, South Carolina.
2: My little 5-year-old girl is very autistic, just escaped.
1: John Hayes made the call about 5-year-old Sailor Hayes, who was prone to wandering away from her caregivers.
3: Get more information from me, though, okay?
2: I need to look for her. I can't give anyone.
4: You need to go in the water.
2: Yeah, I need to go look at the water. I've got to look around. Ma'am, I don't mean to be disrespectful, but I gotta find her.
1: The 911 audio obtained by WCIV in Charleston. After hundreds of volunteers searched the area, Georgetown County Sheriff Carter Weaver confirmed the worst on Monday.
5: The body of Miss Sailor Hayes has been found. We found her at about 9:40 this morning, located in the water behind the house.
1: Then on Tuesday, John Hayes and his wife Jordan were arrested in eastern Tennessee and now await extradition to South Carolina. For the moment, they only face child endangerment charges. Sailor was supposed to be wearing a small locator device provided to the family by Project Lifesaver. John Hayes allegedly told searchers about that, and they obtained the frequency of her device and tried to detect it. But Sailor's transmitter was found at the family home in Virginia, not at their vacation rental. I'm Richard Johnson.
0: Massachusetts Democrats have bucked a national trend and have chosen an 80-year-old incumbent over a much younger opponent in a primary race for the U.S. Senate. Correspondent Ben Thomas reports.
6: It is a progressive movement fueled by young people demanding more from their leaders.
7: Massachusetts Senator Ed Markey has secured the Democratic nomination in his bid for a third term, fighting off a challenge from Representative Seth Moulton. The 47-year-old congressman had argued it was time to make a generational change. But the 80-year-old Markey argued it was he who was more in touch with the state's voters.
6: It is a future that we can realize through a bold, transformational, progressive agenda that inspires hope, lowers costs, wrests the control from the oligarchy.
7: In a concession speech, Moulton said his campaign started conversations that needed to happen, but said he would now support Markey. I'm Ben Thomas.
0: A health watchdog has found that AI is now writing doctor's notes and getting drug names and diagnoses wrong. And patients are the ones catching the mistakes. The new old tech guy, Chuck Palm, has that story.
8: Your doctor is probably relying on AI to type up his notes. Many physicians in Europe and here in America are using AI note takers that listen to the visit and write the patient notes afterwards. If this sounds like a recipe for disaster, you're probably right. This week in England, a patient watchdog system went out and read some of those notes. One patient had a prescription swapped for a drug with a different but similar sounding name. Another record said that the doctor told a patient to stay on Prozac. The doctor never even brought up Prozac. The problem is, those notes don't look broken. They read clean, and a busy doctor barely glances at it and then signs off, and it goes on your permanent record. 27 different AI scribes are in the use across the healthcare service in England, and the British regulator decided they aren't medical devices, so there's no mechanism to test them before they go into the exam room. If the software only types what it hears, it's not a device. If it suggests a diagnosis, it might be. The company that's selling it gets to pick which version they're selling. The watchdog suggested a fix that is about as low-tech as you can get. Ask whether AI is being used, and then ask for your notes and read them over. Right now, you're the last set of eyes on your own medical chart. I'm the new old tech guy, Chuck Palm.
0: 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Your money, your move. Here's Robert Workman.
4: The NBA brought the hammer down on the LA Clippers yesterday, finding that the team circumvented salary cap rules in a case involving star Kawhi Leonard. Their penalty? The Clips forfeit their first round picks from 2029 through 2033. Plus, owner Steve Ballmer has to pay a $30 million fine and serve a 1-year suspension, and Leonard himself was fined $700,000. Two other team execs face suspensions without pay. Baseball Wednesday, four shutouts, including a big one in the desert, the Diamondbacks. Stopped the Phillies' six-game win streak 1-0. James McCann's eighth-inning dinger, the only run of the day. Seven Arizona arms combined on a three-hitter. Another pitcher's battle in Houston, where the Astros whitewashed the White Sox 2-0. Nelson Velasquez broke up a scoreless tie with a two-run single in the eighth. Braves blasted the Nationals 9-0. Five pitchers took part in the two-hit gem. Ronald Acuna Jr. went deep. He reaches 200 career homers and 200 steals in fewer games than anyone ever, 904. And the Blue Jays gobsmacked the Guardians 11-0 behind the six-hit stylings of Dylan Cease and desist. Vladimir Guerrero Jr. homered and drove in five. Five other games went extras. The Giants sank the Pirates in 10 innings. Yankees got five in the 10th to top the Angels. Cardinals caught the Dodgers in 10. Rockies needed three in the 11th to edge the Orioles, and the Tigers scored five times in the 12th to subdue the Twins. Brewers overcame a shaky start by Jacob Mizorowski to beat the Cubs. A's hit five homers in a romp over the Rangers. Wins for the Mariners, Reds, Mets, and Marlins. That's Thursday Sports.
0: Thank you, sir. Seven till. Scams are on the rise, and there's little hope of recovering your money when America in the Morning returns after these messages.
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0: It's 5 till. You're with America in the Morning. We will soon leave summer and fast head into the fall TV season. Entertainment reporter Kevin Carr takes a look at what's expected to be big hits on the small screen.
16: As the summer weather gives a final push, it's time to look ahead to new fall shows.
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19: 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I was an Avenger, but I'm not a hero anymore.
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25: We already fought a war. We lost.
16: And finally, Replicants overrun Prime Video on November 25th with Blade Runner 2099. I'm Kevin Carr.
0: From being called by someone saying they're from the government about missing money to the Nigerian prince who wants you to hold cash for him with the promise you can keep some, scams in America are at an all-time high. Correspondent Julie Walker reports the cost of the scams for the average American who was duped by scammers is in the billions of dollars, and people are finding in some cases they can get little to no help to get their money back.
26: Exclusive new polling shows virtually every American has been the target of scammers in some way, including victim Alice Lynn, who invested nearly all her life savings, more than $720,000, in a crypto scam with a man named Justin, whom she met in an online chat group.
27: I thought I could trust him. Not only but we had the same language, same religion, and also he built himself as an image of a billionaire.
26: Last year, Americans reporting nearly $16 billion in losses to the FTC, a record. Meanwhile, the U.S. still lags behind other countries in tackling the problem, holding financial and social media companies responsible and regulating the cryptocurrency scammers rely on. That's according to an investigation by the Associated Press and Frontline. I'm Julie Walker.
0: America in the Morning for Thursday, September 3rd, 2026 is produced by Jeff McKay. I'm John Trout. This is Westwood One.
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31: Praising police in Minneapolis, I'm Dave Anthony, Fox News, for their response to a shooting in a high-rise apartment building.
32: They rescued victims, brought people to safety, helped get approximately four people to the hospital, all while getting shot at themselves.
31: That's Mayor Jacob Fry. Two people were killed, at least six injured.
33: Police say officers ran into the building, finding blood and victims as they heard more gunshots. Two officers were hit, one in the abdomen, another in the shin. A third officer suffered a non-life-threatening injury. The suspected gunman was found dead. No word yet on a motive, but one neighbor said he'd been avoiding the suspect for the past few weeks because that suspect had been showing off a weapon.
31: That's Fox's Jill Nato. It'll be day six of deliberations at Lindsay Clancy's murder trial and the killing of her three children, but the jury's deadlocked, considering her insanity defense, prompting the judge to invoke something to get them to continue.
1: It instructs the jurors to reconsider their positions and listen carefully to each other. Jurors are reminded another jury may not be better equipped to handle this case, and they're encouraged to reach a unanimous verdict without giving up any honestly held beliefs. What the Tui Rodriguez charge doesn't do is force compliance, set a hard deadline, or alter the burden of proof. It also doesn't allow the judge to force the jury to continue deliberating.
31: Fox's Nate Foy outside the court in Plymouth, Massachusetts. President Trump is warning he could order another attack on Iran at any time after two rounds of strikes the last several days, in addition to imposing even more economic sanctions.
2: The regime is getting weaker and weaker by the day. And at some point, they're not going to be able to shoot so easily because I think the people aren't going to take it.
31: A prominent feminist activist has died. Gloria Steinem, who was a leading voice for women's rights for decades. Steinem was 92, died at her home in New York City. 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
31: A Republican attempt to preserve the status quo at the Supreme Court falls short at the House.
4: On this vote, the yeas are 212, the nays are 206.
31: So they got nowhere near the two-thirds approval needed for a proposed constitutional amendment to cap the court at nine justices. Some Democrats have suggested expanding the number, unhappy with the court's current conservative-leaning majority. Speaking of House Democrats, they're unhappy two of their members helped Republicans this week set up a vote against socialism.
5: After Washington Congresswoman Marie Glusenkamp-Perez and Maine Congressman Jared Golden voted for the Republican rule, Democratic leaders said they were shocked. House Minority Leader Hakeem Jeffries called it a breach of trust. Texas Republican Congressman Pat Fallon reacted on the Fox News Rundown podcast.
6: I think it's overblown. I could just say it's a breach of trust if they vote their convictions. If they have a profile and courage.
5: One bill condemned socialism. Another was meant to protect Maine's lobster industry. And both Democratic lawmakers said that was why they voted for it. House Democrats met Wednesday to discuss making internal party rule changes to address this vote. But after the meeting, Jeffries said no final decisions had been made. Jessica Rosenthal, Fox News.
31: On Wall Street, stock futures are mixed up a bit for the Dow, down for the NASDAQ. An NBA team is being punished for violating salary cap rules to pay Kawhi Leonard, a player they've since traded to Toronto.
7: The NBA is suspending Los Angeles Clippers owner Steve Ballmer for 1 year and fining the team $30 million after an investigation found they illegally circumvented the NBA salary cap to pay superstar Kawhi Leonard off the books. The team is also being stripped of five future first-round draft picks from 2029 to 2033, and team executives Jillian Zucker and Lawrence Frank are also being suspended.
31: That's Fox's Tony Genualdo. The LA Clippers vowed to challenge the NBA's punishment, calling the investigation biased. I'm Dave Anthony, and this is Fox News.
15: Lacrosse's official forecast.
8: Showers and thunderstorms mainly before 1 p.m., a high near 86. Calm winds becoming southerly around 6 miles an hour in the afternoon. Chance of precipitation about 80%. New rainfall amounts between a tenth and a quarter of an inch possible, except higher amounts maybe in thunderstorms. For tonight, chance of showers and thunderstorms, then showers likely and possibly a thunderstorm overnight. Mostly cloudy and 69 for a low. Friday, a 30% chance of rain, maybe a thunderstorm, mainly before 7 a.m. Mostly cloudy to start the day, then gradually becoming sunny, a high near 88. Friday night, chance of overnight rain, partly cloudy and 68. Saturday, mostly sunny and 85. Saturday night, a 30% chance of rain, partly cloudy and 65. Sunday, slight chance of rain in the morning, partly sunny and 83. Sunday night, slight chance of rain again overnight, partly cloudy and 65. For Labor Day Monday, a slight chance of rain in the morning, partly sunny and 81. Monday night, a 40% chance of showers, mostly cloudy and 66. Tuesday, a 40% chance of rain, mostly sunny and 83. For Tuesday night, mostly cloudy and 66. And then for Wednesday, partly sunny with a high of 81. Right now in La Crosse, humidity is at 94%. Winds are calm. Barometer's at 29.88. And the dew point's at 70 degrees. It's mostly cloudy and 72 degrees at WIZM.
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17: Or WIZMnews.com, I'm Brad Williams. UW La Crosse kicks off the new fall semester, getting ready for classes to start on Tuesday. Chancellor James Beebe welcomed faculty and other university employees back to campus at a staff meeting on Wednesday. Besides talking about a new year of classes, Beebe also spoke about the school's continued excellence in athletics at the Division III level.
18: You know, we're ranked number 8 in Division III in the entire United States, the highest ranked public university. I mean, in that top 10 are places like, Chicago, University of Chicago, MIT, Johns Hopkins, and UW La Crosse. It's pretty great.
17: First-year enrollment is holding steady at UWL. Last fall, the campus greeted about 2,400 new students. The operators of two La Crosse taverns have made appearances at City Hall to explain reported violations that could lead to temporary suspension of their liquor licenses. The City Judiciary Committee has reviewed the complaints against Bennett O'Reilly's Bar and Dell's Bar, both on 3rd Street. Police had cited both bars for repeatedly allowing underage customers into the businesses during the past year. In both cases, the city is calling for a suspension instead of revocation. Tammy Plurd operates Dell's Bar, and she's relieved that a revocation was not recommended.
19: We make our livelihoods off of going to work and operating this bar, and we take our role seriously, and so that would be very damaging to me, myself personally, and my staff. Of course, that's how they eat.
17: The committee is expected to release its findings at or before September 10th. The interim label is being dropped from Unalaska Fire Chief Jeremy Southworth's title. The city said Wednesday that Southworth is now heading up the department. He began his career 26 years ago with Unalaska and has risen up steadily since then. He became interim chief in June. If you're a fan of pulling a roller grill hot dog or tornado direct from the grill from Quick Trip, better enjoy it while you can because those grills are going away in a few weeks. A Quick Trip spokesperson said the roller grill machines are coming out of all their stores as of September 21st. The good news is that all the roller grill items will still be available at the hot spot as grab-and-go items that are individually wrapped. Great Rivers United Way has kicked off its latest campaign. Business and community leaders came to the Radisson Hotel to hear about the goals for the upcoming year. Alex Wazileski, one of this year's campaign co-chairs, says one goal is to find more donors.
0: Good thing is the revenue has increased each of the last 3 years, but our donors, the number of donors, have decreased. So that's a big part that, you know, a big part of the message that we're talking about is bring a friend. We really want to multiply the good that Great Rivers United Way can do.
17: The United Way funds more than 50 programs helping people in the 8-county service area. I'm Brad Williams.
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0: Good morning, La Crosse. Good morning, Cooley Region. Welcome to La Crosse Talk 92.3, 611 on the 3rd of September, 2026. We've got about 72 degrees outdoors. There's a possibility, as you heard Kevin tell us, of some rain in the future. We'll keep an eye on the sky as we move forward today. Also, I want to let you know what's coming up in the show. We are going to have a conversation with the Chancellor of UWL. Chancellor Beebe came into the studio earlier this week as the students are moving in and classes begin next week. We're also going to remember 9/11, September 11th, in multiple ways today, both with our Fox radio reports, and we have some individuals coming in who have some reflection on that day and with a sort of a local connection. It is What Brought You In, and Mary Cortese is going to be in from the therapy place of La Crosse, and also it's Elvis.
1: Elvis will be in the building.
0: Elvis will be in the building. We'll explain that a little bit later in the program today. On this date in history, the American Revolution officially comes to an end when representatives of the United States, Great Britain, Spain, and France signed the Treaty of Paris on September 3rd, 1783. The signing signified America's status as a free nation, as Britain formally recognized the independence of its 13 former American colonies, and the boundaries of the new republic were agreed upon. Florida, north to the Great Lakes, and the Atlantic coast, west to the Mississippi. The events that led up to the treaty signing went all the way back to April of 1775 on a common green in Lexington, Massachusetts, when American colonists answered King George's III refusal to grant them political and economic reform with armed revolution. And then, of course, on July 4th, 1776, the Declaration of Independence was issued, and we've been celebrating that this year on the program with a number of different stories. So, significant date in history for today, and something that is often studied and talked about. And yesterday we had a conversation with Rick Kite about the Constitution, and, you know, obviously important part of civics lessons that we all take part in and oftentimes forget. Just wanted to share that with you today. Also, yesterday we had such a busy day, we never got around to House Call for Health, and I thought it was an important one here. Let's give it a listen.
2: This is House Call for Health. The FDA approving a drug that could transform pancreatic cancer treatment. The pill nearly doubling survival rates in a landmark trial. Dr. Brian Wolpin is the director of the Hale Family Center for Pancreatic Cancer Research and was the principal investigator on the trial that led to the FDA approval of RasinQ.
3: We have primarily had chemotherapy to use. IV medicines can have quite a bit of side effects, and that's really what we've had to treat the disease. This drug is different. First, it's a pill. 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And second, it's not a chemotherapy. 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
2: For approval, they looked at a randomized, open-label, multi-center clinical trial involving 500 adults who had previously treated metastatic pancreatic adenocarcinoma. For more health news, go to foxnewshealth.com. House Call for Health. I'm Lisa.

0: for prescriptions. So it would be very important for somebody to have medical coverage, because that would be an expense that could get out of control really, really quickly. But nonetheless, very encouraging information. We'll see if we can get somebody on, talk about that as somebody who studies cancer and cancer research. Also, we wanted to let you know that Sunday on Rock the Vets is taking place. It's over at American Legion Post 417, 700 Fisherman's Road in La Crosse. 95.7 and Midwest Family are sponsors of the event. Kind of neat in that they are, all the money raised is going to be going to the Freedom Honor Flight. Last year, they donated more than $15,000 to the Freedom Honor Flight program. Kevin, one of the things that wanted to make sure that everybody knew is you can get tickets online. I've been talking this week about getting them actually at the post, but you can go to www.rockthevets.org and you can pick up the tickets. The event is going to take place rain or shine. And there are two stages, and I wanted to make sure that we mentioned some of the bands. The executives are going to be performing something familiar, Dirt River, Mr. Blink, the Craig Olson Project, and somebody I haven't heard of, Zany Noble's one-man band. But they will begin at, it looks like 11:40, and there will be two stages. It will be a complete day of music and I think a really good cause. That's taking place on Sunday. And as you heard Kevin say, the actual forecast is a pretty good one for
1: Sunday. Yeah, I think so.
0: Sunday.
1: I think we're, you know, chance of rain, but then again, there's if you listen to the forecast, there's a 30 or 40% chance of rain pretty much for the next several days, but I'm optimistic.
0: Yeah, it sounds like it could be a...
1: We had about there was a 30% chance of rain yesterday too. And hey, it was a nice afternoon yesterday.
0: Yeah. But it was coming down in the morning.
1: Oh yes.
0: The T-storm. I had to park a little bit closer because it was really coming down early in the morning. Also wanted to let you know Friday, it's Friday football, Friday lights, Friday night under the lights kind of, and we are streaming two games that you might have an interest in. First one is Holman at Onalaska. And then other one is Logan at Sparta. You can check those out on the WKTY stream. And those games begin at 7 p.m. on Saturday. This is a sure sign that fall is in the air. UWL's first football game. And they'll be playing the Johnnies, St. John's University. They'll be on the road up there. Pre-game begins at 12:30 and kickoff is at 1 o'clock. So football is definitely in the air for the fall season. Also, we've been telling you about the district forums and there are only two left. The next one is Tuesday, September 8th. It's for District 4. It's going to be taking place at the Nature Place in the La Crosse room down at Myrick Park. That forum begins at 5:30 and runs until 7, 5:30 until 7. That's District 4. And if you live in that district, I encourage you to attend. They have been very well attended. Gives you an opportunity to kind of speak your mind, talk to the mayor, your council member. And we also have been pleased to report that a lot of council members who aren't necessarily from the district being discussed do show up. So there's good representation for and with that. And I think once we get through the last one, we'll probably have a council member on and talk a little bit about what they've been hearing from residents, because a lot of the topics are similar within the city. So, okay, we're going to head to break. We still have a lot on the agenda today. Again, talking to Chancellor Beebe. Going to be remembering September 11th. It is what brought you in Thursday. And also, Elvis will be in the building all a little bit later on WIZM La Crosse Talk.
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6: La Crosse's official forecast.
7: We'll have a possibility of some showers and thunderstorms, mainly this morning here. A high of 86 today. For tonight, a chance of showers and thunderstorms, then showers and thunderstorms likely, possibly a thunderstorm overnight, mostly cloudy, and a low of around 69. Friday, slight chance of rain in the morning, mostly cloudy to start the day, gradually becoming sunny, a high of 88. Friday night, slight chance of overnight rain, partly cloudy and 68. Saturday, mostly sunny and 85. Saturday night, chance of showers overnight, partly cloudy and 65. Sunday, slight chance of morning rain, partly sunny and 83. Sunday night, possibility of some rain, partly cloudy and 65. For Labor Day, a 30% chance of showers, mainly before 1 p.m., partly sunny and 81. Monday night, a 40% chance of overnight rain, mostly cloudy and 66. Tuesday, a 40% chance of showers and thunderstorms, mostly sunny and 83. Tuesday night, showers and thunderstorms likely, mostly cloudy, down to 66 for a low. And then on Wednesday, a slight chance of rain, partly sunny and 81. In La Crosse, humidity 94%, winds are calm, barometers at 29.88, and the dew points at 70 degrees. It's mostly cloudy and 72 at WIZM.
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8: While the Milwaukee Brewers would take down the Chicago Cubs 9-5 at Wrigley last night, Jackson Chirio, he had four of the Brewers' 14 hits. He scored twice, including a home run. Starting pitcher Jacob Mizorowski, he allowed five runs and five hits in four innings of work. But it would be the bullpen to pick the miss up and the Brewers' offense. Here's more from manager Pat Murphy.
9: Yeah, I mean, we had a bunch of contributors. Everybody tonight. Jack, he's doing a great job. And Lara was great. Yelich, what can you say? He came off the bench. He didn't go off the bench much in his career. Missed two balls. Ortiz got the big hit. Pratt was great. You mentioned that. Contreras, a couple hits. Vaughn, a couple hits. Nobody mentions him ever. Lara played the heck out of center field. in a ballpark that's really tough to come in and play outfield in.
8: The Brewers now sit 87-53, 9 games above the Cubs for first place in the NL Central, and will close out their series against the Cubs tonight. First pitch coming at 6:15. Turning to the Packers, they're out on the practice field yesterday, the final time this week until they get back on the practice field again next week and prepare for their week one matchup against the Minnesota Vikings at U.S. Bank Stadium.
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8: Wisconsin football is inching closer to their season opener against Notre Dame at Lambeau Field this coming Sunday. Kickoff coming at 6:30. And finally, hockey is coming to Lambeau Field. Wisconsin's men's team will host Michigan, and the women's team will host Ohio State on February 20th in Green Bay. For the Wisconsin Sports Zone Network, I'm Ebo.

0: We are excited because we have Chancellor Beebe in the studio, and I'm especially pleased because he's come back a second time, so I must not have insulted him the first time, so I appreciate you coming back. But we did ask you last time you were here was kind of ending the semester, and we said when we start, we'll talk a little bit about the new semester. So just tell us what happened on campus this summer, because people tend to think that nothing happens at school or on campus in the summertime, but it's a busy place.
1: Oh, yeah, well, good morning, Sean. It's good to see you and always happy to come back and talk with you. So, yeah, you didn't offend me at all. It was a wonderful opportunity to come and meet with you today. The summertime really is a busy time on campus. I mean, the students, there was not as many students there. There are a few students that are on our campus in the summer. But for the most part, the campus is obviously pretty quiet in terms of students. But a lot of work goes on campus. Firstly, we have visitors to campus all the time. We have tours of students who are thinking about joining us and want to see the campus for themselves. We have what's called Campus Start, where students who are starting come to campus and get ready for the new academic year. That's really very busy. We have thousands of students on our campus. But for the most part, what happens on campus is we're getting ready for the new year. We're finishing out the budget, and then we're doing all the sort of repairs and maintenance work that you would expect on campus. So, for example, Cowley Hall came down over the summer. It is now completely down. They're doing a few little things, but the demolition part is completely finished. So if anyone comes onto our campus from the community and sees that, it's a big difference. Mm-hmm. Obviously, we've got our parking ramp up and running. There's been a lot of work around with some of the city streets and paving, things like that. A lot of work in buildings to make sure that they're updated. We've updated some of our residence halls, some of our classroom spaces, a lot of things like that. So summer's been pretty busy, I would say. And what I was really excited about is we unveiled the new Eagle L on campus.
0: Yep, I was going to ask you about that.
1: Oh, it's just wonderful. I will tell you, I've seen so many students and alums getting their photograph taken there since it's been put in. And I just want to say thanks to Joe Laux, who's a strong supporter of UWL, an alum, and to Luke Ackerberg, who was the artist and also an alum. It looks wonderful on our campus. And that was just a great unveiling. Shows the support we have. Students are really excited to be coming back. And those new students are excited to be here. And it's going to be great, but it is going to be pretty busy around campus, but that's what you want.
0: Right, exactly. So you've talked about both sort of to the community and then to faculty as well about trying to improve the student experience on campus. What are some priorities in order to achieve that goal?
1: Well, that's a good question. So the first and foremost, what I always say is we need to listen to our students. What is their experience? How are they enjoying their time at UWL in terms of their classroom experience, their education, their on-campus experience, living in La Crosse? So I think, the most important thing we do is we listen to folks. Mm-hmm. And then we need to make sure that we're responding as quickly and as appropriately as possible. So we spend a lot of time thinking about how can we improve what is already something that we're doing well at. Mm-hmm. And there's always room for improvement. You can never stand still in higher education. There's always a lot going on.
0: So one of the follow-ups to that is UWL is very popular as far as enrollment. So how do you foster that enrollment momentum?
1: Well, it's a good question. So I think the most important thing that we do is we stay true to who we are. We're a residential campus where students feel that they belong. We're accessible to students from all over Wisconsin and the region. I'm very proud that we have a student from every single county of Wisconsin, from small towns, farming environments to urban areas. We have students from all across the state. So what do? We make sure that we are focusing all of our outcomes on students and their success. So what can we do? We have a great, great recruitment team. Led by Corey Showquist. He has a great group of admissions folks who go out there and tell our story. And everybody on campus is invested in this recruitment and retention of students, faculty and staff. They work tirelessly every single day to make sure that students get the high quality education that they need and the support that they need to be successful. Because they go through a lot of changes when they arrive as 18-year-olds. Mm-hmm. They're thinking about the world, they're meeting new people, they're enjoying the opportunities to get to know new people. It's wonderful. So we have to make sure that the support is there. So there's a few things that we do, and we listen. And we're basically at capacity, Sean.
0: Right.
1: We have all of our residence halls are full, our classes are full, and our students are really excited to be here. Mm-hmm. So we have to make sure that we remain true to our identity. So what does that mean? High quality academics. Students come to UWL because of our academics. They come because La Crosse and the region is a beautiful area. They love this region. So make sure we partner with the city and others to make sure this is a welcoming place for our students.
0: So that's going to tie into my question that I asked, and I think I caught Kyle a little bit off guard when I asked this. So you've been here a while now.
1: Yeah.
0: So compare that to the first time you said, what, the La Crosse, Wisconsin, when you were first talking about coming. So what have you learned? What has sort of impressed you about being here and being a leader in this community?
1: Well, I would say there's a lot of things I could say, but the most important things, I just think this community is a kind and welcoming and supportive community. They are so welcoming. They've been so welcoming to me as a chancellor and as a person. And I walk around a lot. I think I've mentioned this every time I've been in here, is I live downtown and I walk around and I stop and talk to loads of people. And everything I hear is positive. Mm-hmm. They love this region. They love the area. They are supportive of our students. So this is a great community. It's a very giving and supportive community. You can see that in Rotary. You can see that with Rotary Lights. You can see with just all the different things that folks give. This is not the case all over the United States, but it is here in Western Wisconsin and I think throughout this state. But we're very fortunate.
0: So I know you can tell because of his accent, but we are speaking to Chancellor Beebe from UW La Crosse. And the one thing that I will notice, because you do live where we work, you have a lot more maroon in your wardrobe than I think you did when you first moved. But I also am always impressed with your sweatshirts and your baseball caps when you're walking around. You really wear it on your sleeve.
1: Well, I'm proud to wear it. I mean, it really is a great place, so why not do that? And I like the color maroon. Maroon's a nice color.
0: Speaking of which, isn't there something coming up called Maroon Tunes?
1: Yes, there is.
0: What is that about?
1: Well, the Maroon Tunes is going to be down at the Riverside Park, and it's going to be where our Screaming Eagles marching band plays, and everyone is welcome to come down. I will be conducting it apparently for maybe one song. Yes, they'll be giving me the baton for one song. I will do my best to keep in time. Uh-huh. But it's a wonderful celebration, and we're actually going to have a special ice cream flavor that night from Pearl Street. Mm-hmm. Ice cream, and it's going to be great. So it's going to be a great evening.
0: And I'm just trying to think of like the food coloring that you need to make maroon. Red you can figure out, pink I can figure out, but there must be some sort of science to make maroon ice cream.
1: Well, there probably is. I'm not a scientist, but I do like ice cream.
0: So do I. Well, thanks so much for coming in. My suggestion is Tusk, and it would be Terry Bowers as well. So right. When you get to the end of the semester, we can come back, maybe talk about a football national championship run or something like that, and then also how the semester went. Thanks so much for coming in.
1: Well, pleasure to be here. Our football team has their first game this weekend. It's an away game, and I'm really expecting a strong season from them. Great, great, great team, great new coach.
0: All right, thanks very much. You are listening to Lacrosse Talk on WIZM.
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3: Hi, I'm State Representative Steve Doyle. 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Our state legislature had an opportunity to enact guardrails on data centers this session, but failed. So when the state legislature couldn't agree on a data center proposal, I helped get an 18-month moratorium passed here in La Crosse County. These giant data centers are trying to encroach into our communities, raise our rates, and suck up our water. 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This isn't complicated. If you use electricity, you pay for it yourself. You don't hand the costs off to the rest of the community. La Crosse's moratorium was a good first step. In this coming legislative session, I look forward to taking the next step. This message is paid for by the friends of Steve Doyle, because I don't just talk about problems, I solve them.
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11: Alaska is taking the interim off the title of Fire Chief Jeremy Southworth. The city has announced he is now leading the department officially. Southworth has been the interim chief since June. He has 26 years as a firefighter, all with On Alaska, rising up through the ranks to the announcement this week. Prior to becoming interim chief, he was named assistant fire chief in 2023. The residence halls at UW La Crosse are filling up this week for the start of fall classes on Tuesday. As students begin several days of moving in, Chancellor James Beebe said that some of the dorms could get additions soon to meet the increasing demand for on-campus rooms.
12: We are looking to add about 100 more residence hall spots for students. So it's not like a new residence hall, it's adding an additional space to an existing. And also to upgrade our residence halls, because as everything, you know, things age over time, and some of our residence halls are 60 years old.
11: On other construction work, Beebe says the demolition of the old Cowley Science Hall is 99% complete. It's being replaced by the second Prairie Springs Science Center, which he says should be open by the spring of 2029. Wednesday marked the beginning of this year's annual Great Rivers United Way campaign. Business and community leaders met at the Radisson for a kickoff breakfast and to hear more about the campaign. Alex Wasileski, one of this year's campaign co-chairs, shared the wide-ranging impact the programs funded by United Way have on the community.
13: Every 22 seconds, someone in our community utilized a service that was funded by Great Rivers United Way. That is roughly 69,000 people that got helped about 1.5 million times last year alone from something that Great Rivers United Way had a part in.
11: More than 50 community programs are funded each year by the Great Rivers United Way in their 8-county service area. A city council committee in La Crosse has now heard testimony about alleged liquor license violations at two Third Street taverns. The operators of Dell's Bar and Bennett O'Reilly's Pub have received citations in recent months, primarily because of charges that underage patrons were allowed in. Questions were raised at hearings on Wednesday about whether bar employees have been properly trained to check for legal IDs. The city is recommending against revoking the licenses, but rather having the licenses suspended for a time. La Crosse's annual Storytelling Festival returns this month, bringing 2 days of performances, workshops, and family-friendly events to the Pump House. The festival runs September 11th and 12th. Terry Visker says stories at the event are often humorous, but not always.
14: This time, one of our tellers told me that she was going to tell a story about 9/11 because we are on September 11th. And so that will probably be a poignant story. And storytelling just kind of draws your whole body in. It's not just a visual or an auditory thing.
11: Tickets to the event are $20 per day. I'm Brad Williams.
15: It's where the people who make the news find out what's happening. 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

0: Good morning, La Crosse. Good morning, Cooley Region. Welcome to La Crosse Talk 92.3. It is 6:43, and it is the 3rd of September, 2026, here at 2nd and State Street. We have a little light rain. It's kind of rumbling outdoors. Looks like we might get a little bit more on the rain side, but right now it's just a sprinkle or two, so you might be experiencing that in your ride into work today. So we are approaching the Labor Day holiday, which Labor Day is on Monday. And we did get information about the Labor Day parade and fest, which is going to be taking place. It is the location for the actual parade is it kicks off. Let me see here. Yeah, 10 blocks. It begins at 10 a.m. at the corner of Gillette and Kane Street up on the north side. After the parade, the festivities move to the Loggers concession area in Copeland Park. There'll be games for the kids. There'll be a fish pond, a sawdust pile as well. Adults can participate in bingo. And,
1: I thought you were going to say the sawdust pile, which really wouldn't have been fair for the kids.
0: No, I don't think so. The Loggers concession staff will offer soda, beer, brats, hot dogs, burgers, and snacks all for purchase. This year's parade marshal is Tim Padesky. He started Padesky Electric in 1982 and has worked for several area electrical contractors all along and around the area. Tim is married to Tara Johnson, former La Crosse County Board Chair and current member of the Wisconsin Assembly representing the 96th District. Tim's uncle used to live about five houses from us when I was growing up over in La Crosse. So congratulations to him, and we just wanted to share that information with you as well.
1: Just so folks know, normally, well, folks that normally would go to that, the after the parade and everything, the festivities normally would be at the north end of the park, but because the city is redoing the bathrooms and everything up there, that's all fenced off. So they're moving it down to the other end of the park, the south end of the park, down by the ball field and everything this year. So
0: could be like a field of dreams,
1: something like that. Yes. I was going to actually, it doesn't say in here. I wonder if they're going to have like Dippin' Dots or something.
0: But. Oh, that's good. That's good. When was the last time? I can't remember the last time there was a sawdust event. That is probably just in and of itself worth the price of admission, seeing the kids. Mm-hmm. That's one of those things where as a kid, you get basically permission to get dirty, right?
1: Yeah, exactly. Yeah,
0: right. So you're not getting in trouble because you're, you know, milling around in a sawdust pile. So
1: where do you, and I'm like, I'm wondering, first of all, I'm like, where exactly are you going to get a first of all, where do you go get a sawdust pile that, you know, big anyway in these days?
0: Right. Well, I got to believe that the AFL-CIO guys know exactly where that would be found, but kind of interesting. Also, we did have an information that we wanted to share with you. We are going to be tracking down a realtor and a banker in the not-too-distant future talking about housing, the housing market. But here's a report from Fox Radio about mortgage rates.
2: Saving you money, I'm Hillary Barsky. Owning a home is more affordable than renting in a majority of U.S. counties, according to real estate analytics firm Adam. Its data show that buying is typically the most affordable long-term option. But as the housing market keeps setting new record high prices quarter after quarter, affording the initial investment becomes increasingly challenging. When determining whether to buy a home, you have to factor in inspection fees, closing costs, moving expenses, maintenance and repairs, homeowners association fees, taxes, and insurance. In terms of location, home ownership was the most affordable option in the Midwest and South, according to Adam's study, while renting was the better option in the Northeast and West. And keep in mind, home ownership generally becomes the cheaper option in areas with fewer rental properties. Even though owning a home can be more affordable than renting, the Adam study also showed that housing prices climbed faster than rents in more than two-thirds of U.S. counties last year. Saving you money, Hillary Barsky, Fox News.
0: Yeah, Kevin and I have been talking about it. Obviously, when you are in the neighborhood, wherever your neighborhood is and a house goes up for sale, you kind of are curious and you look it up to try to get a price, et cetera. And boy, some of the prices in La Crescent are just off the charts. I just am astounded at the dollar amount on some of them. And obviously makes it kind of a challenge for, you know, like a 30-something to purchase a home.
1: Exactly.
0: And, you know, a starter home, you know, that I don't even think that that's a phrase anymore because there are so many that are, you know, 200, a starter home at $250,000. It's like, oh my gosh. So, and mortgage rates, you know, are
1: and that's on the low end.
0: I know. Are fairly steady right now, but there is demand for housing. And I will say that when a house goes up for sale in La Crescent, it doesn't stay on the market very long.
1: No.
0: Just an interesting report. So we are going to continue the show. We do have Elvis coming into the building, and it is also What Brought You In Thursday. And we're going to talk a little bit about OCD and questions about that. If you have questions that you want us to fire off, let us know on the talk and text line 785-7914, and we will fire those questions off as well. Tomorrow, we are very excited for Music Friday. We are going to have members of the Screaming Eagles in the studio performing, and that will be, in and of itself, a pretty memorable Friday event. Also, looking to have members of the Holman High School Marching Band are going to be coming in a little bit later in October, and that'll be neat as well. And speaking of high schoolers, we're going to have Confluence back. They'll be back as they are going to be performing over at the Oktoberfest a little bit later this month. So those are all some of the Music Fridays that we have coming up. Right now we've got 71 degrees at 2nd and State Street, a little light rain. It's going to be kind of on again, off again for today. But the weekend, the holiday weekend, looks pretty good forecast-wise. 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
6: Lacrosse's official forecast.
1: Showers and thunderstorms, mainly before 1 p.m., a high of 86 today. For tonight, chance of showers and thunderstorms, then showers likely and mainly a thunderstorm after 2 a.m., mostly cloudy with a low of 69. For Friday, a 30% chance of rain, mainly before 7 a.m., mostly cloudy to start the day, gradually becoming sunny, a high of 88. Friday night, a slight chance of rain overnight, partly cloudy with 68 for the low. Mostly sunny on Saturday with a high of 85. Saturday night, a slight chance of rain overnight, partly cloudy and 65. Sunday, a slight chance of showers in the morning, partly sunny and 83. Sunday night, a slight chance of rain, then chance of showers overnight, partly cloudy with a low of 65. Labor Day Monday, a 30% chance of showers, mainly before 1 p.m., partly sunny with a high of 81. Monday night, a 40% chance of rain overnight, mostly cloudy and 66. Tuesday, a 40% chance of rain, mostly sunny and 83. Tuesday night, showers and thunderstorms likely, mostly cloudy and 66. On Wednesday, a slight chance of rain, partly sunny and 81. In La Crosse, humidity is at 94%, winds are calm, barometer's at 29.88, and the dew point's at 70 degrees. It's mostly cloudy, 72 at WIZM.

0: that's music that's going to get you going on a Thursday, even if it's a rainy Thursday. Nonetheless, it is kind of upbeat. I like that sounder. It's one of my favorites here in the on the program. We do have a little bit of light rain out there that you're probably going to experience as you drive into work today. But it's not going to be anything really substantial. A little bit later on, we might have some more significant rainfall for you. But hopefully, we are going to have a beautiful Sunday for the Rock the Vent, Rock the Vets event. And then on Labor Day, as we mentioned, you've got the parade and the Labor Day festivities up at Lager Field. Hopefully, we've got some clear skies and nice weather for that. We're hoping you have some Labor Day plans, perhaps a cookout or two, or maybe enjoy going out on the river. Did notice yesterday, Kevin is drove through downtown, saw a lot of young people, so I knew that UWL was sort of back in session. A couple of the coffee shops were fairly busy as they were sitting outside thinking and talking smart.
1: Yeah, I had to drive by the university yesterday to run some errands and was headed out out that way, out towards the mall area. And it was a little busy around the UWL area yesterday.
0: Yeah, for sure. But, you know, that's good news. It gives the community some vibrancy. And it is also fun, too, because there are so many events that take place both at UWL's campus and Viterbo's campus that are entertaining.
1: And WTC.
0: And NTC as well. So, yeah, that is fun. So, coming up in the next hour, it's What Brought You In, and we'll also have Elvis Presley. 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
8: is a leading advocate for women's rights? I'm Dave Anthony, Fox News. Gloria Steinem has died at the age of 92 after decades of feminist activism.
9: Gloria Steinem's death was announced on social media by her foundation, which said she died on Wednesday at her home in New York City, quote, surrounded by some of the many who loved her. She co-founded Ms. Magazine and spent decades advocating for women's rights in the workplace, as well as the right to abortion through political organizing. She was honored for her civil rights work with a Presidential Medal of Freedom in 2013.
8: That's Fox's Tanya J. Powers. Six people are recovering in Minneapolis the morning after being injured in a shooting at a high-rise apartment building. Three of them are police officers who responded as people fled.
10: The front doors were busted as I was walking down the ramp. Two different people was laying there, covered in blood.
11: I heard cursing, and then I just heard shot, shot, shot, shot.
8: Two other people were killed by the gunman, who's also dead. It's believed he shot himself during the police response. The manhunt for a cop killer in Georgia ended in South Carolina at a traffic stop.
12: The suspect that was in the vehicle, who was a passenger in the vehicle, shot himself.
8: Anderson County Sheriff Chad McBride says he died at a hospital. Police say the Warmer Springs, Georgia officer killed Tuesday night, Chris Fisher, was shot in an ambush. An hour from now, Lindsey Clancy's jury will deliberate his sixth day at her murder trial. They've told the judge they're deadlocked, considering her insanity defense.
13: Right now, the reason for the disagreement among jurors is unclear. The only question that they've asked so far was to review Lindsey Clancy's prescription pills and the knife used in her attempted suicide after she strangled her three young children.
8: Fox's Nate Foy outside the court in Plymouth, Massachusetts. Iran's gone on the attack again, hitting a country again with American forces stationed there.
14: Targeting Kuwait with missiles and drones. Sirens sounded there, forcing people to take shelter. The event came after President Trump indicated on Wednesday the United States is prepared to strike Iran again when needed.
8: Fox's Trey Yingst. 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
8: We'll hear from Vice President Vance this afternoon. He'll lead the first White House briefing since Press Secretary Caroline Leavitt left, and the Iran conflict may be a top issue.
16: Vance held a White House briefing back on June 18th to discuss a then deal between the U.S. and Iran that was signed in Versailles, France. It is not entirely clear who the president will select to be the next press secretary.
8: Well, that's Fox's Mike Emanuel at the White House. The vice president may also be asked about a court ruling blocking another Trump attempt to stop people from coming to the U.S. to have babies who automatically become American citizens.
17: President Trump's latest effort to restrict birthright citizenship gets blocked by a federal judge who issued the temporary injunction against executive orders he signed last month until a class action lawsuit brought by immigrant families and advocacy groups is resolved. U.S. District Judge Deborah Boardman saying the Supreme Court had already determined children born in the U.S. are citizens at birth, even if their parents are unlawfully or temporarily in the country. The executive orders issued in August were aimed at denying citizenship to some U.S.-born children whose parents are deemed alien enemies, who work for foreign governments, or are part of what the administration labeled birth tourism. Lillian Wu, Fox News.
8: It's not made of gold, but there is a new golden dollar coin available now with President Trump's face on it.
18: According to the U.S. Mint, the currency aims to celebrate the nation's 250th birthday, but some opponents of President Trump may not be pleased with the design. The gold coin features the president's face on the head side and the Great Seal of the United States as tails. Federal law bans the depiction of a living president on U.S. currency. However, the Treasury Secretary does have the authority to greenlight some special coins. The design was approved by the U.S. Commission of Fine Arts, whose members were appointed by President Trump. Tom Graham, Fox News.
8: On Wall Street, Dow futures are rising, but NASDAQ futures are falling. I'm Dave.
5: Lacrosse's official forecast.
1: For today, we are looking at a possibility of some showers and thunderstorms, mainly this morning, a high near 86. For tonight, showers and thunderstorms likely overnight, possibly a thunderstorm as well. Mostly cloudy, down to 69 for a low. Friday, a 30% chance of showers, mainly in the morning, mostly cloudy to start the day, then gradually becoming sunny with a high near 88. For Friday night, we'll see, Friday, heat index values too, by the way, as high as 99. It'll be a warm one tomorrow. Friday night, a slight chance of overnight rain, partly cloudy and 68, mostly sunny Saturday, a high of 85. Saturday night, 30% chance of showers and thunderstorms, partly cloudy and 65. Sunday, a slight chance of showers, partly sunny and 83. Sunday night, slight chance again of rain, then a chance of showers overnight, partly cloudy, down to 65 for the low. Labor Day Monday, a 30% chance of showers, mainly before 1 p.m., partly sunny with a high of 81. Monday night, a 40% chance of showers, partly cloudy with a low of 66. Tuesday, a 40% chance of rain, mostly sunny with a high of 83. Tuesday night, showers and thunderstorms likely, mostly cloudy and 66, chance of rain 60%. Wednesday, a 20% chance of showers, partly sunny and 81. Currently in La Crosse, humidity is at 94%. Winds are calm. Barometer's at 29.88. And dew points at 72 degrees. It's mostly cloudy, 73 at WIZM.
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21: 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UW La Crosse kicks off the new fall semester, getting ready for classes to start on Tuesday. Chancellor James Beebe welcomed faculty and other university employees back to campus at a staff meeting on Wednesday. Besides talking about a new year of classes, Beebe also spoke about the school's continued excellence in athletics at the Division III level.
22: You know, we're ranked number 8 in Division III in the entire United States, the highest ranked public university. I mean, in that top 10 are places like, Chicago, University of Chicago, MIT, Johns Hopkins, and UW La Crosse. It's pretty great.
21: First-year enrollment is holding steady at UWL. Last fall, the campus greeted about 2,400 new students. The operators of two La Crosse taverns have made appearances at City Hall to explain reported violations that could lead to temporary suspension of their liquor licenses. The City Judiciary Committee has reviewed the complaints against Bennett O'Reilly's Bar and Dell's Bar, both on 3rd Street. Police had cited both bars for repeatedly allowing underage customers into the businesses during the past year. In both cases, the city is calling for a suspension instead of revocation. Tammy Plurd operates Dell's Bar, and she's relieved that a revocation was not recommended.
23: We make our livelihoods off of going to work and operating this bar, and we take our role seriously, and so that would be very damaging to me, myself personally, and my staff. Of course, that's how they eat.
21: The committee is expected to release its findings at or before September 10th. The interim label is being dropped from Unalaska Fire Chief Jeremy Southworth's title. The city said Wednesday that Southworth is now heading up the department. He began his career 26 years ago with Onalaska and has risen up steadily since then. He became interim chief in June. If you're a fan of pulling a roller grill hot dog or tornado direct from the grill from Quick Trip, better enjoy it while you can because those grills are going away in a few weeks. A Quick Trip spokesperson said the roller grill machines are coming out of all their stores as of September 21st. The good news is that all the roller grill items will still be available at the hot spot as grab-and-go items that are individually wrapped. Great Rivers United Way has kicked off its latest campaign. Business and community leaders came to the Radisson Hotel to hear about the goals for the upcoming year. Alex Wazileski, one of this year's campaign co-chairs, says one goal is to find more donors.
0: Good thing is the revenue has increased each of the last 3 years, but our donors, the number of donors, have decreased. So that's a big part that, you know, a big part of the message that we're talking about is bring a friend. We really want to multiply the good that Great Rivers United Way can do.
21: The United Way funds more than 50 programs helping people in the 8-county service area. I'm Brad Williams.
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3: Good morning, La Crosse. Good morning, Cooley Region. Welcome back to La Crosse Talk 92.3. It's 7:11 on the 3rd of September. It's the second Thursday. Every other, we have What Brought You In, and Bridget is taking some time off, so Mary Cortese is in to talk to us. And Mary, I always get it wrong, so tell us the name of the therapy place, the actual name.
4: It's the Therapy Place of La Crosse.
3: Okay. And you guys are located in the building right across the street from us. We're right down the street
4: from you.
3: Yes. Very nice. Thanks for coming in. We appreciate you stepping in. So your sort of expertise is OCD. So how do you distinguish everyday anxiety from an actual diagnosis of OCD?
4: I think we all have some intrusive thoughts or obsessions. That's pretty normal for most of us. We might not label it anxiety, and certainly we wouldn't label it OCD. Oftentimes the public misperception is that OCD is a minor personality quirk, but it's really a debilitating disorder that can get in the way of your life. So it's when those obsessions are intrusive and it's getting in the way of your daily life.
3: So as you look for treatment models, how do you use those models for treating it, and how does that treatment plan sort of guide your sessions with individuals?
4: Yeah, so OCD is treatable. It requires a model called ERP. Everything in our profession has these acronyms. And ERP stands for Exposure Response Prevention. Cognitive behavioral therapy can be used, mindfulness, DBT, dialectical behavioral therapy, but really ERP is the gold standard. So a therapist should be trained in that in order to treat OCD. And there are many different types of OCD. And oftentimes we hear about contamination OCD, but you know, the dimensions and common types focus on ERP, which is being able to step into the fear, move into the fear, instead of engaging in compulsions. So obsessions and compulsions are different things. Mm-hmm. Obsessions are thoughts that are intrusive. Compulsions are when we act on those thoughts. So for example, if I left the house this morning and I thought I left the stove on, that's a pretty common intrusive thought, even though you might have checked it. Compulsions with OCD would be repeated checking, going back into the house 4, 5, 10, 50 times. And you could see how that might make you late for work or get in the way of your life. But there are many dimensions of OCD, not just contamination OCD. There's checking OCD, symmetry and ordering OCD, harm OCD, scrupulosity, relationship OCD, sensory motor OCD, in false memory OCD. And
3: one of the things that you, mentioned, you said it was pretty common contamination OCD. That's never a term that I've ever heard. So what does that mean?
4: Yeah. So sometimes there's this, you know, we joke about like, I have OCD, or I'm a germaphobe. And really contamination OCD is this intense fear of germs, dirt, or illness paired with excessive cleaning. So when you think about contamination OCD in 2020, when we had, COVID, people were, some people were really masking up and trying to be careful and trying not to spread disease, which makes sense. Others were maybe washing their groceries, washing their, depending on where it was in 2020 and what level of fear you had, because initially we didn't understand what COVID was. Now we have a really good idea about that and how to protect each other. Contamination OCD now would be, does that germ do all germs cause harm? Does the germ on the doorknob cause harm? Do I have to excessively engage in compulsions like washing my hands more than once or even twice, but, 20, 30 times to the point where it causes harm to you?
3: So you specialize in OCD. So if an individual comes into the therapy place and is not with you originally, your partners then sort of direct them to get with you to receive treatment? And then also kind of follow up, Mr. President, tell us about your training that you've completed in order to be specializing in OCD treatment.
4: Yeah. So all of our

0: trained in various things like trauma, anxiety, depression, and some of us are trained to treat OCD. I was trained at Rogers Memorial Hospital, and they're located in Milwaukee. They're one of the best facilities, I think top three in the nation, for treating eating disorders, OCD, mood disorders, and it's more of an inpatient treatment center. You don't stay there for 3 days, you stay there for 30, 60, 90 days for really some well-rounded 24-hour treatment. And that's for really more serious disorders. For outpatient treatment, an hour session with me, we do an initial assessment, and then from there, we really formulate a plan to treat OCD with exposure response prevention. We start with a hierarchy. So we talk about a hierarchy or list of fears, like what's the scariest thing for you? So oftentimes people don't just have one type of OCD. They might have symmetry OCD, which is like, oh, everything's got to be just right in my house, along with contamination OCD. And then we would step into future sessions of mental health sessions that are hour long, where we actually engage in either imaginal exposures, like thinking about what that fear is like and what it does to you, or we engage in actually experiential exposures, where right in the office or right in my office building, we might be engaging in something to help you move through that fear, ride the wave of emotion, and recognize, wow, I don't need to engage in a compulsion. I don't need to think about this thing over and over again. And eventually, we make a new brain pathway. You know, OCD is really not necessarily a brain disorder. Part of it is genetic. 10 to 20% of children with OCD have a parent with OCD, but not always. We really don't know the total cause of OCD. It starts in the basal ganglia of the brain. You know, we talk about emotions and motivation and what are those things tied to. Perhaps you're in a high achiever and a perfectionist, so you might be a little bit more prone to OCD. Not everybody needs treatment unless it gets in the way of your life.
1: We are talking to Mary Cortese about OCD. How do you define success?
0: Wow, I think that depends on the person. Sometimes people come into my office and they say, I just want to be happy. And I'll say, what does that mean? What does happiness mean to you? And so I think for OCD, depending on the severity again, it might be that, you know, I can leave my house freely. I'm not engaged in OCD compulsion so often. So therapy doesn't change your personality. You are who you are. And therapy does not change intrusive thoughts or thoughts. It's more about how we approach those things in a different way, with a different mindset and with coping skills to manage that stress and anxiety in a different way other than, you know, compulsions.
1: Do you use prescription drugs to treat OCD? And if you do, how do you reach sort of that conclusion that that might be an approach?
0: Yeah. With OCD and ERP, it's fine to be using medication, but really we want the body and the mind to learn how to make that new neural pathway. So at the therapy place, none of us as master level therapists are permitted to prescribe medication. So we work closely with doctors, you know, your primary provider, psychiatrists here at the local hospitals and private organizations. And there are many medications that can be helpful to OCD. And sometimes people suffer with OCD symptoms for 2.5 years. So you can imagine what that's like, especially if you have just right OCD and you just want to pull yourself up by your bootstraps and fix this on your own. Oftentimes people don't want to try even a low level medication, which can be extraordinarily helpful.
1: So we are about out of time, but I did want to say on the record that we have to have you and Dan back for Music Friday sometime in the not too distant future. When Bridget's in, she always calls out if people are in crisis and tell us what you want them to do.
0: Well, certainly we have the suicide crisis line 988, and we have a Great River 211, which is a 24-hour crisis line that you can call or now text. A lot of teens like to text that. But, you know, trigger warnings, these kinds of things they're real things. And we want people to know that there's help out there. All you have to do is reach out. And the bravest people in the world are the people that I see in therapy.
1: Right.

0: brought you in. Mary, thanks for coming in, stepping in that role. Have a great trip. You're traveling, but we do appreciate your comments. Thank you so much. 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
10: Showers and thunderstorms mainly before 1 p.m. Today's high near 86 degrees. For this evening, chance of showers and thunderstorms, then showers and thunderstorms likely and possibly a thunderstorm overnight. Mostly cloudy with a low of 69. On Friday, a 30% chance of showers and thunderstorms, mainly early in the morning. Mostly cloudy to start the day, then gradually becoming sunny, a high near 88. It'll be warm too. A heat index value as high as 99. Friday night, a 20% chance of showers after 1 a.m., partly cloudy and 68. For Saturday, mostly sunny and 85. A 30% chance of showers and thunderstorms overnight on Saturday night, partly cloudy and 65. Sunday, slight chance of rain, partly sunny and 83. Sunday night, slight chance of rain again, partly cloudy and 65. For Labor Day Monday, slight chance of morning rain, partly sunny and 81. Monday night, that's bumped up to a 40% chance of overnight rain, mostly cloudy and 66. On Tuesday, a 40% chance again of showers and thunderstorms, mostly sunny and 83. Tuesday night, showers and thunderstorms likely, mostly cloudy and 66. Wednesday, a slight chance of rain, partly sunny and 81. In La Crosse, humidity is at 94%, winds are out of the south at 12, barometers at 29.94, and the dew points at 72 degrees. It's mostly cloudy, 73 degrees at WIZM.
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11: While the Milwaukee Brewers would take down the Chicago Cubs 9-5 at Wrigley last night, Jackson Chirio, he had four of the Brewers' 14 hits. He scored twice, including a home run. Starting pitcher Jacob Mizorowski, he allowed five runs and five hits in four innings of work. But it would be the bullpen to pick the miss up in the Brewers' offense. Here's more from manager Pat Murphy.
12: Yeah, I mean, we had a bunch of contributors. Everybody tonight. Jack, he's doing a great job. And they, you know, Lara was great. Yelich, what can you say? Came off the bench. He didn't go off the bench much in his career. Missed two balls. Ortiz got the big hit. Pratt was great. You mentioned that. Contreras, a couple hits. Vaughn, a couple hits. Nobody mentions him ever. Lara played the heck out of center field in a ballpark that's really tough to come in and play outfielding.
11: The Brewers now sit 87-53, 9 games above the Cubs for first place in the NL Central, and will close out their series against the Cubs tonight, first pitch coming at 6:15. Turning to the Packers, they're out on the practice field yesterday, the final time this week until they get back on the practice field again next week and prepare for their week one matchup against the Minnesota Vikings at U.S. Bank Stadium.
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11: Wisconsin football is inching closer to their season opener against Notre Dame at Lambeau Field this coming Sunday. Kickoff coming at 6:30. And finally, hockey is coming to Lambeau Field. Wisconsin's men's team will host Michigan, and the women's team will host Ohio State on February 20th in Green Bay. For the Wisconsin Sports Zone Network, I'm Ebo.

0: I'm Tanya J. Powers, and these are the stories of 9/11. Frank Siller's brother, Stephen, a New York City firefighter, was headed home after finishing his shift in Brooklyn on the morning of 9/11.
1: He is on the radio scanner because he was on his way home, as I said, to play golf with us. And he hears that the North Tower was hit and turns his truck around, goes back to his firehouse.
0: There, he did what hundreds of other first responders did that day, answered the call.
1: He gets his gear, puts it in the back of his truck, drives to the mouth of Brooklyn Battery Tunnel. You can't drive into New York. Cars abandoned all throughout the whole tunnel. Mm-hmm. He puts his gear on and runs into the tunnel, you know, 60 pounds of fire gear. And that tunnel's almost 2 miles long, goes up West Street into what we believe to the South Tower, because that's where other squad members were recovered. And while going up those stairs and saving people, he gave up his life.
0: The Tunnel to Towers Foundation was created to honor his sacrifice, and it now supports military veterans, first responders, and their families. Tanya J. Powers, Fox News.
2: Pretty powerful story. And mm-hmm. if you just think about the geography of it, when I first heard it as we were queuing it up, you know, New York, I have a friend who lives in the Bronx, and everybody thinks of New York as just being Manhattan, but mm-hmm. it's 320 square miles of city. Yeah. And Brooklyn is not Manhattan.
3: Right.
2: And, you know, for that guy to really basically run through the tunnel with that gear to get to Ground Zero, just amazing. Just mm-hmm. an amazing, you know, story. I mean, that's the 2 mile run with his gear. And then they believe, as you heard, he was walking up the steps too. Mm-hmm. So just an amazing act of courage. And so we're really enjoying these stories. And we are going to have more discussions about the anniversary of 9/11. Tomorrow and all next week. So we're going to be back on a completely different topic. We're going to be talking Elvis. You are listening to Lacrosse Talk on WIZM.
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11: As I see it, I'm Brad Williams. Since it's getting close to Labor Day, shouldn't we be seeing some more Washington bigwigs around the holiday, especially with a fall election coming up? I'm not complaining, just curious. In recent years, we've had Donald Trump, Joe Biden, and Mike Pence travel to the Coulee region in late August and early September. I'm recalling that former Vice President Pence was in La Crosse on the actual holiday in 2020, during COVID, when lots of people didn't go much of anywhere. Last month, it was Doug Burgum's turn when the Secretary of the Interior visited the Trempealeau area with Congressman Derek Van Orden. Recently, we've seen the Secretaries of Agriculture and Transportation and Health Secretary RFK Jr. get to western Wisconsin. I'll bet you another secretary or two will get to the region before November. Personally, I'm waiting for Marco Rubio. Or maybe Defense Secretary Pete Hegseth gets to Fort McCoy. Or a return visit by J.D. Vance. Of course, these folks don't have to make trips to God's country, but it's kind of cool when the area becomes a well-known destination for the rich and powerful. I'm Brad Williams.
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11: Onalaska is taking the interim off the title of Fire Chief Jeremy Southworth. The city has announced he is now leading the department officially. Southworth has been the interim chief since June. He has 26 years as a firefighter, all with Onalaska, rising up through the ranks to the announcement this week. Prior to becoming interim chief, he was named assistant fire chief in 2023. The residence halls at UW La Crosse are filling up this week for the start of fall classes on Tuesday. As students begin several days of moving in, Chancellor James Beebe said that some of the dorms could get additions soon to meet the increasing demand for on-campus rooms.
14: We are looking to add about 100 more residence hall spots for students. So it's not like a new residence hall, it's adding an additional space to an existing. And also to upgrade our residence halls, because as everything, you know, things age over time, and some of our residence halls are 60 years old.
11: On other construction work, Beebe says the demolition of the old Cowley Science Hall is 99% complete. It's being replaced by the second Prairie Springs Science Center, which he says should be open by the spring of 2029. Wednesday marked the beginning of this year's annual Great Rivers United Way campaign. Business and community leaders met at the Radisson for a kickoff breakfast and to hear more about the campaign. Alex Wasileski, one of this year's campaign co-chairs, shared the wide-ranging impact the programs funded by United Way have on the community.
15: Every 22 seconds, someone in our community utilized a service that was funded by Great Rivers United Way. That is roughly 69,000 people that got helped about 1.5 million times last year alone from something that Great Rivers United Way had a part in.
11: More than 50 community programs are funded each year by the Great Rivers United Way in their 8-county service area. A city council committee in La Crosse has now heard testimony about alleged liquor license violations at two Third Street taverns. The operators of Dell's Bar and Bennett O'Reilly's Pub have received citations in recent months, primarily because of charges that underage patrons were allowed in. Questions were raised at hearings on Wednesday about whether bar employees have been properly trained to check for legal IDs. The city is recommending against revoking the licenses, but rather having the licenses suspended for a time. La Crosse's annual storytelling festival returns this month. bringing 2 days of performances, workshops, and family-friendly events to the Pump House. The festival runs September 11th and 12th. Terry Visker says stories at the event are often humorous, but not always.
16: This time, one of our tellers told me that she was going to tell a story about 9/11 because we are on September 11th. And so that will probably be a poignant story. And storytelling just kind of draws your whole body in. It's not just a visual or an auditory thing.
11: Tickets to the event are $20 per day. I'm Brad Williams.
17: The issues that are important to you. 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

0: Good morning, La Crosse. Good morning, Coulee Region. 7:39 on the 3rd of September, 2026. Easy for me to say. 73 degrees. Rain has kind of stopped here at 2nd and State Street, but you might have some raindrops on the windshield as you head into work today. Kevin, you forgot to remind me to find an Elvis song play today.
1: Well, we'll track one down here.
0: Ronnie Craig is in the studio with us talking about the Elvis Explosion, which you guys were talking about off microphone. 29 years.
1: Wow.
2: Yeah, 29 years. It just, time flies by.
0: Yes. So tell us about this year's events. And you've got on your placard here some of the people who are coming who must be the big deal in the Elvis
2: right.
0: world.
2: We got 50 contestants that come in from all over the world vying for $25,000 in cash. It's kind of like a tournament. Mm-hmm. It starts September 11th. There'll be a total of 6 shows, 1 on Friday, 3 on Saturday, 2 on Sunday. These 50 entertainers, 50 Elvis tribute artists will compete for $25,000. Those guys on that rack card that you're looking at, they're 6 former world champions. And if you like Elvis, you will love the Elvis Explosion. It'll be taking his career from the 60s and the 70s, of course, the early years when he came into the 50s, too, and all that. But you'll have a wonderful time. We have a 7-piece band from Chicago, Change of Habit Tribute Band. They are sanctioned by Elvis Presley Enterprises. But if you like Elvis, you'll love the Elvis Explosion. That's for sure.
0: So looking here at the card, Ronnie, this Jesse Aaron, Elvis, and Roy Orbison. I mean, if you look at him from afar, I was like, Roy Orbison's going to be there?
2: Well, he doubles as a Roy Orbison tribute artist, and he does a fabulous job. And we use him on the boat cruises, too. We're with the La Crosse Queen, too. But Elvis fans come in from all over the country for this event for the 29th year down here at the La Crosse Center. And it's a great time. The whole city embraces it. What started out at Humble Beginnings back in 1998 at the Bikini Yacht Club has grown and has expanded, and Elvis is alive and well.
0: And tell us a little bit about how the competition works. Who are the judges? How does that sort of, as you said, it's a competition.
2: We bring in judges from all over the country. This year we got judges that are former tribute artists from back in the day that know Elvis on stage. We want the best Elvis illusionist. That's who's going to win this contest. Where one guy would not necessarily look like Elvis but sound like him, we want the total package of Elvis in concert on stage. So that's what we're going for. So these judges, there'll be a total of 5 of them. They come in from all over, from Florida, California, and Maine, and one from Canada coming in.
0: So how is like costume a part of it too?
2: Absolutely.
0: Are they judged on costume?
2: Absolutely. You know, Elvis coming in from the 50s, 60s, and 70s, you know, all kinds of those military years, the GI, the movie years, the 68 comeback, the early Vegas, the later Vegas. I mean, touching the 70s alone, he had over 100 jumpsuits. So costuming and illusion is a big part of this. Now, we know that there is only one Elvis Presley, and he's the prototype. But just for a fleeting moment, some of these guys, you know, a lot of these guys, they're full-time actors. They're full-time illusionists. They do this full-time all around the world. They're coming in to compete. This is business for these guys. These guys want that 25 grand. Mm-hmm. So they're coming in to win the crown.
0: Yeah, so I really remember, and I'm sure you do, we were talking about the old days of television, but I do remember that 68 concert. I think it was on NBC.
2: Yes, it was.
0: I could be wrong.
2: Yes,
0: but
2: it was.
0: I did see a replay of that, and the thing about it that I think people forget is it was sort of the height of the Beatles, you know, in 1968, and he had sort of fallen off the radar screen, if you will. But when he came back and performed, that was an amazing performance,
2: right,
0: and he went right back up on the charts.
2: And that's why they called it the comeback special, is simply because Elvis was locked in to the movie years, and he wasn't doing any live concerts, and that's what he missed most. So as soon as those movies ran out, his contract ran out with Colonel Parker, he said, I want to do, and which was originally billed as a Christmas special, then it morphed into just a 68 comeback special, but he brought that biker look. And that's what, you know, made that iconic. Mm-hmm. And, you know, the hair, of course, the sideburns, and all the songs were carefully picked. But that's what put him back on the map, because Elvis was extremely nervous. And for that time, like we were talking about previously, too, is that there was only three stations, ABC, CBS, and NBC. That's all there was. And that was a big gamble at the time, putting Elvis back on TV, you know, live. Mm-hmm. So it worked out well, that's for sure.
0: And the other thing about it is, as well, is now Las Vegas, you know, it's Las Vegas, right? But back then, when he sort of transitioned into that Las Vegas thing, that also was a gamble because, you know, the Vegas was for the Rat Pack and it was like, and comedians.
2: Exactly.
0: Not for, but he was one of the first guys who sort of, now it's called a residency.
2: Right.
0: But he was also one of the first guys who was like, I'm at the Sahara
2: right.
0: for a whole month.
2: That's exact. Now, Elvis came into Vegas originally in the late 50s with Liberace.
0: Yeah.
2: And he was not well received at all. Yeah. So going back to Las Vegas, that was like a double phobia.
0: Right.
2: But it took over, and that you're exactly correct. That's what brought in the Dean Martins, the Sammy Davises, and Tom Jones. Mm-hmm. They all went out to Las Vegas to do these big shows. But Elvis was one of the first ones back in, I believe it was in 69 or 70 when he started the residency out there in Las Vegas.
0: I remember seeing an interview with Bob Newhart, who went to Vegas also to sort of resurrect his career.
2: Right.
0: And he talked about like having dinner with Elvis and what a great guy he was, etc. But those are two entertainers who went to Vegas and sort of rebounded.
2: Exactly.
0: You know, of course, then Bob Newhart went on to be on television, etc. What do you like about it? Why do you keep doing this?
2: Well, I started out as Elvis. I've always been an Elvis fan, but I started out as an Elvis tribute artist back in 1990 here in La Crosse. I was just monkeying around with it. I went to see an Elvis impersonator in Las Vegas, and I thought it was very unique. You know, back those days, they didn't even call it Elvis tribute artists. They called it Elvis impersonators. Mm-hmm. So I went to go see this guy at Legends in concert. Now, this is way before the social media, I don't even know what one is. Mm-hmm. So I went out to see this guy, and I thought he was really good, but it was also something that I thought I could try to attempt to do. So you get the costuming, you color your hair, you grow your sideburns, you get the costuming, and then you simply start on the marketing end of it. I started doing nursing homes, anything I could do just to get in front of an audience. About 2 or 3 years of that, you know, playing locally around here with the local band called The Headliners. You know, it just got to be old hat after a while, playing club after club. So I moved to Branson, Missouri, and that's where I still live now. And now I'm on the other side of it. I produce, and, you know, you start to see, at the time, you started seeing all these other impersonators come in. And then it was just like this traffic jam of Elvis tribute artists. And that's a good thing, once again, because of social media. But I started to realize that maybe I wasn't as good as I thought I was, and I was better on the other side of the stage. So I started emceeing the shows, and I got even more work doing that. And I love putting it together. I love the era of Elvis. I love the 70s music in general. And I've just something I've always stuck with now, and I've been doing it now for 36 years.
0: Why do you bring it back to La Crosse? If you live in Branson, why do you bring it back to La Crosse?
2: Well, that's where we started. That's where a lot of the clubs at the Surf Lounge we used to play at, and all these local VFWs. And back in the day in 1998, we started out at the idea of a contest. Let's do a contest. You know, who is the best Elvis? A tournament. So we started at the Bikini Yacht Club in 98. We had like 15 Elvis tribute artists, which back in the day we called them Elvis impersonators. And we just had $1,000 first place. That's all we had. We had no idea what we're doing, but over a period of years, you started to pick up the do's and the don'ts, where to spend your marketing money and things like that. Then it kind of just morphed into itself, and then we got a catchy name, Elvis Explosion, and then the fans, I really learned there is that the fans are the one that are keeping this thing alive, because you can't have a show if you don't have the fans. Mm-hmm. And I would always get the question asked, what are you going to do when this generation passes? And I'm like, well, we'll probably get another job, but or another career, whatever. But it hasn't. Yeah. The younger generation is in the audience.
0: Right. That's
2: so true. That's the beauty of it. Elvis and the Beatles are just kind of like the same. They're the cream of the crop. The cream always rises to the top. And through it all these years, I mean, we have young you know, college kids, people in their 30s are in the audience listening to Elvis music. And what's the best about the Elvis explosion is seeing live entertainment, live music theater. And, you know, the fans are a part of the show, too. They come up to the stage. They get a scarf. You know, the place where it gets itself into a frenzy.
0: I'm going to stop you because two things. A, I know Kevin wants at least one question.
3: Yeah, go ahead. That was actually going to be my question was, you know, the getting the younger fans engaged, you know, and it sounds like that's happening.
2: It's kind of like a high school football tournament. Mm-hmm. All these high schools come together and they cheer for their favorite high school team.
3: Mm-hmm.
2: It's the same thing here. A lot of these fans have particular favorites,
3: right?
2: And they come in, and we even have a fan appreciation vote.
3: Okay,
2: but they're selected by a panel of judges. Who is the best Elvis illusionist, mm-hmm. Elvis actor? That's what we're looking for.
3: Yeah.
2: So, and it's up for, you know, interpretation. It's subjective. You know, not mm-hmm. everybody agrees who the winner is, because at one time or another, each one of these Elvis tribute artists have won or been defeated by each other. Mm-hmm. So it's kind of like just a big giant tournament.
3: Right.
2: And now we go from town to town to town to town to keep doing these things. And once again, La Crosse has always been great because it's centrally located,
3: right
2: here in the Midwest.
3: Mm-hmm.
2: And we have people coming in from Canada, California, Florida.
3: Right.
2: We have fans coming in from England last year.
3: Neat.
2: So yeah, it's really, the town receives it very well. It's downtown, the restaurants, the hotels, everybody's been great. And, we're back for the 29th year.
3: Awesome.
0: So we are out of time. Ronnie Craig, thanks so much for coming in. The last question, just a quick
2: sure.
0: answer. Your favorite Elvis movie?
2: Oh, I like the documentaries, Elvis on Tour.
0: Okay.
2: That's what I like. Anything Elvis live. But getting back to the Elvis, one more hit. If anybody wants to go to the show, there are tickets available at the door or Ticketmaster.com. And that's September 11, 12, and 13.
0: Thank you so much. 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
11: You never know what you'll find buried on Brad's desk. Here's Brad Williams.
12: The Mythbusters are back to set us straight on pieces of history that people don't quite remember correctly. Author Christopher Devine has written a book about presidential campaign visits called I'm Here to Ask for Your Vote. Devine says he has identified at least 3 myths about recent presidential runs. One of those tall tales is from 2020 with Donald Trump and others claiming Joe Biden was spending the whole campaign in his basement, pushing the idea that old Joe was too feeble to run the country. Devine says Biden did set up a campaign office in his basement during the height of COVID, but he wasn't the recluse Trump made him out to be. Myth number two is about Hillary Clinton's 2016 campaign. Unfortunately, Devine himself perpetuates the slam that Hillary lost Wisconsin to Trump because she didn't bother to campaign here. When people say that, I assume they're talking about the fall campaign season, because Hillary definitely came to La Crosse during primary season. I was in the same room with Mrs. Clinton twice in one day, over at Western Tech, and then watching her notorious attempt to pour a beer at the Pearl Street Brewery. And I recall that Hillary had a Green Bay visit scheduled that fall, but it was called off at the last minute. And that leads to the third myth, that personal visits mobilize a candidate's main supporters. Devine argues that the local speeches are more likely to win over undecided voters. So there you go, three campaign myths busted. But I also think back to that famous Western, The Man Who Shot Liberty Valance, and the message that when people have a choice between the truth and a legend, they often choose to believe the legend. I'm Brad Williams.
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3: We might see a few showers and maybe a thunderstorm here yet this morning. We'll see a high near 86 degrees. For tonight, showers and thunderstorms. Chance anyway. Then showers and maybe a thunderstorm overnight, mostly cloudy and 69. For Friday, a 30% chance of showers and thunderstorms to start the day. Mostly cloudy skies, gradually becoming sunny, a high near 88. Heat index values, though, as high as 99. Friday night, chance of showers overnight, partly cloudy and 68. For Sunday, mostly sunny and a high of 85. Saturday night, chance of rain, partly cloudy and 65. Sunday, partly sunny and 83, slight chance of rain. For Sunday night, partly cloudy, chance of rain overnight. Labor Day Monday, partly sunny and 81, get a possibility of some rain. In La Crosse, we've got humidity at 94%. Winds are out of the south at 12, barometers at 29.94, dew points at 72 degrees, mostly cloudy and 73 degrees at WIZM.

0: Good interview, Kevin. I should have just let you have more questions because I could tell
1: that
0: you
1: a, that was fun. That was a great time.
0: Yeah,
1: that was fun.
0: We were talking about it's even if you're not a huge fan, it is very entertaining to go to that event.
1: It is. It is a great time.
0: And those people are. Those people are really, really very talented.
1: So. Oh, yeah. It's I had a chance to go a couple of years ago, several years ago, and it is the talent, the singing is just unbelievable. If you've never been, it's worthwhile going. It really is. It's a great, great time.
0: Yeah, really, really cool. All right, we have to call it a day. Thanks for listening, and enjoy your Thursday. We'll have a Music Friday tomorrow to look forward to. 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
7: Can they keep going? I'm Dave Anthony, Fox News. That is the big question in Massachusetts, where in a few minutes, Lindsay Clancy's jury will return to court to start a sixth day of deliberations considering her insanity defense in the murder of her three young children.
8: After lunch yesterday, the jury informed the court that they still cannot reach a unanimous decision, which then led the judge to give them the Tui Rodriguez charge, which instructs them to continue deliberating. And it's a final warning from the judge before a possible mistrial.
7: Fox's Dane Foy outside the court in Plymouth. Three police officers is expected to make a full recovery in Minneapolis. Among the six injured in the deadly shooting at a high-rise apartment building, two of the three cops were hit by bullets.
9: I can't emphasize enough how dangerous this situation was and how heroic our officers were in their response.
7: Mayor Jacob Frey, two other people were shot and killed by a gunman who's also dead. It's believed he shot himself after police got involved. Iran has retaliated again to two U.S. days of strikes, and President Trump warns
10: we're prepared to do another one anytime we want.
7: Iranian drones and missiles were launched at Kuwait, where some American state forces are stationed, but that incoming fire was intercepted, something Vice President Vance may be asked about at a White House briefing later today. As oil prices go up again almost 2%, gas up a nickel the last 2 days. AAA's national average for regular now $4.14 per gallon. A women's rights advocate has died. Gloria Steinem, at the age of 92.
11: Her foundation announcing her death in an online post. They say she died peacefully in her New York City home.
7: That's Fox's Chanley Painter.
11: Steinem rose to fame during the late 1960s and 1970s as a feminist activist. In 2013, she was awarded the Presidential Medal of Freedom. Steinem was widowed and never had children of her own, but was the stepmother of four children, including actor Christian Bale.
7: America's listening to Fox News.
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7: The manhunt for a cop killer in Georgia has ended in South Carolina.
13: Jimmy Lee Steverson had been on the run since police say he fired the shots that killed Warm Springs, Georgia officer Chris Fisher Tuesday night. State investigators issued an alert resulting in a traffic stop in South Carolina. Steverson was in the stopped car. According to Anderson County, South Carolina Sheriff Chad McBride,
14: as they stopped the vehicle, apparently the suspect that was in the vehicle, who was a passenger in the vehicle, shot himself.
13: Steverson was taken to a hospital where he died. Two other people were also in that stopped car. Officials are calling the Tuesday attack on Officer Fisher an ambush. Gernal Scott, Fox News.
7: Kids are not in classrooms at an elementary school in Waynesboro, Virginia this morning. Other schools in that city have an increased police presence the day after this.
15: Waynesboro Police Chief David Shaw says they were notified of a suspicious person on the grounds of Westwood Hills Elementary Wednesday morning. 19-year-old Anthony Ignatius Isabel had forced his way onto the school grounds. When police arrived, they found him dead from a self-inflicted gunshot wound inside the school library. No students were in the library at the time.
16: One adult staff member at the school did suffer a non-life-threatening gunshot wound. The staff member has since been treated and released.
15: The district superintendent became emotional at the press conference, saying this is the kind of day every school system hopes they never have to deal with. Children were evacuated from the school and reunited with their parents at a nearby church. Jessica Rosenthal, Fox News.
7: There was a very slight increase in first-time unemployment claims last week, up 2,000 to 206,000. The number of people continuing to collect jobless benefits also rose a bit to 1.77 million. Tomorrow, we get the monthly unemployment rate and how much hiring there was in August. On Wall Street, stock futures are rising up 300 points for the Dow now. I'm Dave Anthony, and this is Fox News.
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18: La Crosse's official forecast.
19: Chance of thunderstorms today. Otherwise, sunshine mixed with clouds at times. High temperatures reach up to 86. Winds out of the south around 5 miles an hour. Mainly cloudy skies expected tonight. Chance of thunderstorms. Lows dip down to about 69. Chance of thunderstorms tomorrow. Daytime highs approaching 88. Sunshine mixed with clouds at times. Right now, 73.

0: same. She didn't theorize about the insane. She walked in county by county. She wrote down what she saw. You know a good mother. When somebody in your neighbors, Virginia, I can't believe you would just shrug this off. Nobody paid attention to a good mom. Who is in your life that you need to see? Who's in your life on your street, your family? That might not be fine. Or might be fine, but it's under attack. Let's go stand with them. Let's go look at those people. Not a text. Let's go look at those people. Let's sit with those people. Let's pray with those people. 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
0: I am going to be at Charlie Kirk's one-year anniversary memorial at UVU in Utah next week. The general public can sign up for tickets. CharlieKirkLegacy.com. Obviously, they're doing that for security reasons. It'll take place on 9/10, 6:30 Mountain Time with doors opening at 4:30 Mountain Time. It'll be at the UCCU Center on the campus of UVU. I am grateful that the campus is opening its doors again. To memorialize this one-year anniversary. I haven't decided what I'm going to say yet. I'm still praying on it. I hope that you will leave inspired. And I hope it is worthy of Charlie Kirk on this one-year anniversary. You know, there's so many things going on with this that, I just got a call last night from somebody who said, hey, there's somebody who wants to talk to you that was very involved in all of this. And I really want to talk to them, but you know, not for the reasons I think that everybody else in this industry would. And I'll tell you more next week when I can, but, I think it's going to be an interview I do and I don't release. I'm not sure. It is so historically important. But I know if I release it, it'll be chopped up by flying monkeys and used in horrific ways. And this individual has never been heard and firsthand. So pray for us because I want to make sure we're doing good and we're not feeding the monkeys. But we're living in historic times. And join us for one of those moments. CharlieKirkLegacy.com. Next week, Utah. CharlieKirkLegacy.com. 6:30. Doors open at 4:30. UCCU Center and the campus of UVU. There should be a word for that moment in the morning when you're perfectly comfortable in bed and you realize you have to get out of it. Today was one of those days I woke up and the alarm hadn't gone off and I went, oh, I bet it's 1:30 in the morning and I've got more sleep. And then beep, beep, beep. 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
3: Alaska is taking the interim off the title of Fire Chief Jeremy Southworth. The city has announced he is now leading the department officially. Southworth has been the interim chief since June. He has 26 years as a firefighter, all with Onalaska, rising up through the ranks to the announcement this week. Prior to becoming interim chief, he was named assistant fire chief in 2023. Wednesday marked the beginning of this year's annual Great Rivers United Way campaign. Business and community leaders met at the Radisson for a kickoff breakfast and to hear more about the campaign. Alex Wasileski, one of this year's campaign co-chairs, shared the wide-ranging impact the programs funded by United Way have on the community.
4: Every 22 seconds, someone in our community utilized a service that was funded by Great Rivers United Way. That is roughly 69,000 people that got helped about 1.5 million times last year alone.
3: A city council committee in La Crosse has now heard testimony about alleged liquor license violations at 2 3rd Street Taverns. The operators of Dell's Bar and Bennett O'Reilly's Pub have received citations in recent months, primarily because of charges that underage patrons were allowed in. Questions were raised at hearings on Wednesday about whether bar employees have been properly trained to check for legal IDs. The city is recommending against revoking the licenses, but rather having the licenses suspended for a time. La Crosse's annual storytelling festival returns this month, bringing 2 days of performances, workshops, and family-friendly events to the Pump House. The festival runs September 11th and 12th. Terry Visker says stories at the event are often humorous, but not always.
5: This time, one of our tellers told me that she was going to tell a story about 9/11 because we are on September 11th. And so that will probably be a poignant story. And storytelling just kind of draws your whole body in. It's not just a visual or an auditory thing.
3: Tickets to the event are $20 per day. I'm Brad Williams.
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0: Where is the director of communications for the National Religious Broadcasters. She is also the editor of the Conservator, and she is also she does opinion pieces for Daily Wire, and she just did an opinion piece for us, and it is so good. This is such a well thought out and very concerning article about what we're seeing with Lindsey Clancy, Luigi Mangione, and women. And so she's been talking to some of our producers. We're friends, and I think it was Michaela said, you should write this article. And so she did, and it's posted right now. It just came out at glennbeck.com. Bethany, welcome. Thank you for this great think piece. Do you want to explain it real quick on what your theory is on it?
15: Hey, Glenn, thanks for having me. Yeah, essentially, I think we've all been wondering at the heart of all of these trials is, what is the state of American women today? And I haven't been seeing anybody just report and talk about, where did we get the mindset of women? And I do think that it has been brewing for decades. I mean, from the millennial movement of the Me Too and the therapeutic culture and my truth is the only truth. This has been brewing from some time. And for those of us who are even religious, this is a Garden of Eve problem. I mean, we know that women lean a certain way, same with men, and we are gifted and fashioned in certain ways. And the secular politics can weaponize those scenes. We've seen masculinity and the topic of it get radicalized. Now we're seeing it with women. And it started with the abortion conversation, and now it is growing. We're seeing it with Lindsey Clancy. And again, over and over and over again, it's been, why are women responding this way? And instead of just jumping all the way, pendulum swinging, and saying, okay, well, on the right, we're going to say women can't vote, I don't think that's going to answer the problem. Because at the end of the day, it's not a voting issue. This is a cultural problem. Because even if you were to take away the vote, we're still going to have women attempting to murder their children. Like, I can't believe the day and age we live in, but that is exactly kind of the root of the problem. I wrote about this in this piece, just talking about how women tend to weaponize what God made them to be, true, good, and beautiful, their empathy, their relational. And when they are using those things for good, it can be a powerful thing. But we're seeing it today, and the left is capitalizing on it, manipulating women's lenses of empathy and of relation, and in using that to get them to respond empathetically in a weaponized empathy to what's happening with Lindsey Clancy. So instead of going, hey, what's black and white here? This woman killed her children, therefore justice must be served. They're saying, hey, actually, she struggled with postpartum depression and she was anxious, and so let's blame the man. Or I can see myself in her, therefore me condemning her is condemning myself. And so you see how that is slowly being weaponized, and it's all doing it through our culture and through our media. So in my long form piece, I'm talking about exactly that and how that has formalized in both the Lindsey Clancy trial and the Luigi Mangione trial, and how this has kind of been an ancient problem.
0: Yeah, I think one of the things that you talked about that really stood out to me was the difference between I understand you and I agree with you. And the blurring of that line, I mean, that's what has people, you know, holding newborns, women holding newborns and posting same Lindsay, or pushing a stroller outside of her trial, chanting that she's innocent. I mean, I don't think guys are wrong to say, wait a minute, I have to ask you some more questions. If we're serious about getting marriage, how do you feel on this? Because you can clearly say, and this is my standpoint, I'm not in the trial room, so I don't know. Justice has to be done, but I also know there is, you know, mental illness is real. And I can understand, because my mother went through really bad mental illness, et cetera, et cetera. And so I can understand her, but that doesn't mean I agree with her. And women seem to be going very dark, like Luigi Mangione. That is terrifying to me, that they're practically throwing themselves at this murderer because they're like, yeah, well, he's been abused by the system and I've been abused by the system.
15: Exactly. And, you know, I've been seeing some reports come out too, saying a majority of women tune into true crime podcasts. A majority of women are reading some types of fiction and fantasy. And so the state of our women today, this is the type of entertainment and narratives that they inherit and consume on a daily basis. And that we've seen kind of maybe weaponize the way that they're thinking about these things. And I talk a lot about this. I'm Gen Z, but I'm like the last of the Gen Z cohort who has had a separation of digital reality. So to me, I can see the online reality and I can see the actual physical reality. And I think with social media being like, we're seeing headlines about the Iranian war on X and on Instagram, and that's how we consume reality today. I think that we are no longer seeing a separation of the two. We can't see a difference between what is digital, what is real. And then we've got, you see AI and you're like, is that even real? And so discernment, I even just think beyond just the gender wars, discernment is something we're losing as the American public, of trying to figure out, think clearly and think black and white. And it goes exactly back to, then it gets weaponized with women even more so, because they can't go as far as saying, I understand what she's going through, but then can't stop and go, but that can't affirm what she did. I don't know how many times we have to say on air, I mean, everyone is saying it within the base, but she had to strangle each one of her children. I can't even, like, I had to turn the TV off when I was watching the trial, and even hearing Patrick Clancy's 911 call, like hearing how it is just how chilling that is. But women can't seem to get in. I think if you were to talk to most of these women who make these TikTok videos, they probably aren't tuning into the full trial. And you'll notice that they're in the comments just wanting to combat you. They get so defensive and emotional, and it is completely just on.
0: So is this a performance? Is this itself mental illness? What the hell is happening?
15: I think it is. I think it's also just a time of identification. I talked about this in my article. Women want to identify with something. They want to relate to something. They want to belong to something. And I think they see that type of rallying around Lindsay, which is why we're seeing rallies outside her court case, because they're saying, hey, like with the Luigi case, I've been, like you said, I've also been hurt by the healthcare system. And this guy, what he did was heroic. And because they're not seeing anything else. They're not seeing anything else with healthcare.
0: I think that's it. You're too young to remember this, but this is exactly what happened with O.J. Simpson. People wanted to send a message that blacks had been mistreated, that blacks were always considered guilty. And so the black community rallied around O.J. Simpson, no matter what the trial evidence said. And later the jurors said, yeah, we did do that, and I kind of regret it now. But they were wanting to send a message. Is that the same thing that's happening here?
15: I think it is. I think women for so long have felt that they're not getting represented within postpartum specifically. And I think that's why we're seeing so many women come out and support her. And they're saying, hey, me too. It's like, it's the Me Too movement all over again. But when Me Too was launched, we didn't have the digital age we have today. We've got TikTok and short form content like no other. I mean, it's the same. And that's why I wrote in my piece. It's the same thing. Like Ecclesiastes says, there's nothing new under the sun. It's the same narrative over and over and over and again. And if we don't correct this, if we don't answer the cultural problem of this is women what we're dealing with, this is how they think, if we don't get ahead of this, and if the answer is only to just repeal the 19th, this is not going to solve the problem. This is the cultural issue.
0: No, we're not going to repeal the 19th. However, I will tell you that I don't know. I wouldn't even begin to know how to date today if I were young. I wouldn't know how to filter. I wouldn't, you know, everything seems like it's a booby trap now for guys. And, you know, when a guy can get in trouble for saying, hey, we're kind of serious now, we're thinking about marriage, where do you stand on this? And for her to say, you know, I agree with her. I think she's innocent. And then be strident on it instead of having a conversation like, look, I think this is real and I don't know because I'm not in the trial, but I think this is real and we just have to be really careful and not being able to have any kind of nuance. I got to tell you, I would back away from that relationship immediately because I don't know who you are. I don't know. How are you even making decisions? You don't know this for a fact. And all of a sudden you're strident on this issue. So I agree with guys. I think you're actually smart to say, yeah, I don't think I can be in a relationship with you anymore. And I hate to say that because it's just breaking people up, but I don't know how to judge women anymore.
15: Yeah, I'm with you on that. And honestly, I'm grateful to see some young men step up and say this. I'm going to use this as a litmus test to get a read on what my girlfriend is doing. And so I'm grateful that young men are opening up to this. I am grateful for the direction that young men are going and are responding in this way, because it has become, we've seen young men get radicalized and now we're seeing them go in the right direction. And so I do think that what we've done with young men and seen them wake up to the chaos and see them, you know, vote in a certain way and then start returning to churches, whether it's Orthodox, Catholic or Protestant, whatever it may look like, that has been encouraging to see. And I do think that it can happen with women too. I just think that swinging the pendulum on either side too far is not going to answer it. And so it really is a deep and cultural problem. But deeply.
0: Are you seeing women change for the better on this? Are you seeing women going, oh, wait, we better wake up here? Is there any kind of movement on the other side for women?
15: I am. And, you know, the work that we do at the Conservatoire, we are seeing that. And I think that this comes down to, Glenn, and I think you and I both can agree on this, the digital noise is often louder than reality. And that's why touched on that, because I do think even when you use, no matter what you think about the Fishback campaign, so many thought that he was going to pull a certain direction because he was very, very tech savvy. And it seemed as if he would get all of these types of voters. And then you saw what actually ended up happening. And so that's just if you just want to talk about the digital reality of something, politics aside, that's a good example of it doesn't always manifest. And so while I'm saying it is frustrating to see all of these women respond this way, and I do want to sound the alarm on it, and I do want to be a whistleblower on it, I also want to be a voice for women like myself who are not voting that way and who are not thinking that way and who are not putting pink shirts on and holding up my hands outside of Lindsey Clancy case. Because I'm sitting here going, she murdered her three babies, her babies. Like, how I could never, I don't care how mentally ill you are, you were rational enough to plan that out. And so I'd like to say that I'm an example of that. And there's a lot of women within the base that are very much pushing back against this. So it is very prominent, but it's just, you're not seeing it manifest online in a way that you're seeing the other side, and it's become rowdy. And again, I just say nothing new under the sun. That's why I'm like, we need to start responding to this and also be aware of the fact that TikTok is just going to accelerate it. And that's the right needs to, you know, the left is capitalizing on this. Mondami, AOC, they're techie and savvy, and they're resonating with young women. The right is not doing as good of a job at that. And so we need to get ahead of the curve and understand just a thought process of communications, digital, how is that resonating with their audience, with young women? How can the right take a step forward in that as well? So I really do think we need to take a look at playbooks. Politics aside, take a look at playbooks. How are women responding? This is what my long form article talks about. What is the thought process? Why are they resonating? Why does it make sense? We need to ask these questions. Just take a step back and go, why are women this way? What is the state of them? How did they become this way? How are we going to answer it? And what is the type of information they're going to consume? How are we going to reach them? The left thinks that way. They're maximizing on it. Mondami was charismatic and he was putting out you know, social media trends that were resonating with women. I know it's trivial to say, and I know there's probably, you know, older people listening to this going, that's just crazy, but it's just the day and age we live in. This is how communication is consumed. So we need to get ahead of the curve.
0: You find the article at glennbeck.com right now. I'll give you more information on that in a second. I can't let you leave without asking about Gloria Steinem. Second wave feminism. She was the face of it. She's, was found dead this morning at 92. Everybody's saying she's a trailblazer for women, yada, yada. What do you think the real legacy for women is that she's leaving?
15: I don't think she's leaving much behind, is she? That's a prime example of, who are we going to let be the face of women? Is it going to be something like this? Is it going to be the feministic narrative, or is it going to be true, beautiful, and good femininity? And I don't know if that's exactly what her legacy is. I don't think that's exactly what exactly women are today. So I would take a look at her legacy. Think for yourself. Is that the face? If you're a woman listening today, is that a legacy that I want to follow, or is there a new one I want to trail ahead? And so I don't know if I would resonate with her. I would be curious if others would.
0: Bethany, thank you so much. Bethany Miller, you can find it at glennbeck.com. It's Lindsay Clancy, Luigi Mangione, and the State of American Women by Bethany Miller at glennbeck.com. Thanks again for your article. We'll talk again. God bless. Let me tell you about Leap Filter. 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
17: I'm Ashley Dvorkin with the Fox Celebrity Profile with Will Forte and Alana Condor of the live-action mixed with animation movie Coyote vs. Acme, with Wile E. Coyote taking on Acme in court after years of faulty gadgets trying to catch the Roadrunner. Both shared the greatest part of working with their cartoon co-stars.
18: I have to say, the greatest part for me was when our puppet master was able to be in scenes with us and puppet his various characters. Then they would take the puppet away and then it would just be, you know, a tennis ball. But I really, really loved working with the puppets because they were so hyper realistic and they were so beautifully, beautifully designed and crafted. And that was my first time in my career that I've been able to work in that kind of medium.
19: Animated characters never had bad breath.
18: They never had bad breath.
19: And neither did Lana.
18: Sure. I'm eating all the habaneros and the chilies.
17: Coyote versus Acme is in theaters now. Ashley Dvorkin, Fox News.
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1: Lacrosse's official forecast.
23: Chance of thunderstorms today. Otherwise, sunshine mixed with clouds at times. High temperatures reach up to 86. Winds out of the south around 5 miles an hour. Mainly cloudy skies expected tonight. Chance of thunderstorms. Lows dip down to about 69. Chance of thunderstorms tomorrow. Daytime highs approaching 88. Sunshine mixed with clouds at times. Currently, it's 73 degrees.
0: I want you to hear this. There's a new TV host on Blaze TV, Nick Freitas. And this is what he said about the Lindsey Clancy trial. And it's kind of what we were just talking about with Brittany. Listen to this.
24: I honestly don't think that women understand what a catalyst moment this is. There's been a lot of conditions set for young men to just be fed up. This is the one where I don't think they realize. You could look back in 20 years and be like, oh, this is where we lost the right to vote.
0: Yeah, literally.
24: Because the bottom line is, as women become more tribal, men are becoming more tribal.
25: Yep.
24: And bad news, our tribe doesn't need you to secure our rights.
25: Mm-hmm.
24: Yeah, literally. You need us to help you secure yours.
25: Yep.
24: And people are like, oh, Nick Freitas is advocating. No, I'm not advocating it. I'm telling you, you get tribal to this degree.
25: Yeah.
24: Where not only can you kill our kids in the womb through all 9 months of pregnancy, but now you can strangle them on the outside and you're the one that gets sympathy and the husband is to blame.
25: Mm-hmm.
24: That's where you move men into the screw you phase of the exercise. Yeah,
0: this is so dangerous because I think he's right. I think he's right. I mean, to an extreme, he's right. And this is why this is so dangerous. We all have to, if I have time, I'll talk about this later, if not tomorrow. We all have to draw a line in our own lives. Look at what's happening to all of us. We are being divided to such an extreme in every way possible. Father from children, brothers from sisters, you know, men from women, black and white. All of these lines are all being drawn. This is the end of humanity, gang. Don't you see? This is all one play. Divide, divide, divide. Now we're down to the basic men and women divide. This is not sustainable. Change course. You're on the wrong side. If this is where you're dividing, you're on the wrong side. Unite.
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7: Will they ultimately agree to disagree? I'm Dave Anthony, Fox News. Lindsey Clancy's jury is deliberating a sixth day, despite telling the judge they remain deadlocked whether she's guilty of murder or manslaughter in the killing of her three children, or if they side with Clancy's insanity defense.
25: The argument among the jurors is either about criminal responsibility generally or the degree of criminality. Clancy's defense argues she's not criminally responsible because she couldn't control or stop her actions due to postpartum psychosis and over-medication. The prosecution argues that she deliberately planned the killings because she wanted to kill herself and she killed her children to spare them pain.
7: Fox's Nate Foy in Plymouth, Massachusetts. In court now in Chicago, there's a hearing in a different murder case. Jose Medina, an illegal immigrant, is accused of shooting and killing a college student.
26: Now, the parents of Sheridan Gorman have been appearing faithfully every time there's a development in court. They arrived here at the court's building just a short time ago. Sheridan Gorman is the 18-year-old who, she was a Loyola University student, who went out onto a pier in Lake Michigan to see the Northern Light. She was shot and killed in cold blood, police say, by Medina. Medina was in the U.S. illegally. He'd been picked up at the border, then released, picked up again in Chicago for shoplifting, released again.
7: That's Fox's Mike Tobin. As President Trump warns Iran, more attacks can come anytime. It launched more missiles and drones at Kuwait, where American bases are located. They were intercepted.
8: It's not just U.S. forces in the Middle East under fire, but utilities right here in the United States. An Iranian hacking group posting the following warning, quote, soon the United States will witness unexpected and critical events in the energy, water, and telecommunications industries. Last month, the U.S. Cybersecurity and Infrastructure Agency, CISA, warned Iranian hackers have targeted over 100 water systems across 7 states.
7: Fox's Lucas Tomlinson, Vice President Vance, can be asked about all that at a White House briefing in 2 hours. He could also face questions about Strait of Hormuz shipping and oil and gas prices that are rising again this morning. 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
7: We mentioned oil and gas prices rising again. The Trump administration keeps tapping into Venezuela as Chevron and other companies increase investments after the new U.S. deal getting control of 65 billion barrels of Venezuelan oil. Energy Secretary Chris Wright is in Caracas.
9: If we can replace the conflict of the past with commerce of today and of the future, we can build a better world.
7: It was 8 months ago today. A U.S. military operation in Venezuela captured leader Nicolas Maduro and his wife, who are now jailed in New York City and fighting prosecution on drug and narco-terror charges.
10: Former Venezuelan President Nicolas Maduro is asserting sovereign immunity in a drug trafficking indictment against himself and his wife. Lawyers for the Maduros filing papers in a New York court arguing that the judge was required by law to reject the indictment because it can't be brought against a foreign leader and that they have immunity as the leader and first lady of a foreign country. The ousted leader has pled not guilty and is scheduled to go on trial next June if efforts to get the case dismissed are unsuccessful. Lillian Wu, Fox News.
7: A longtime advocate for women's rights is being mourned.
11: Journalist, feminist, and activist Gloria Steinem's death was announced on social media by her foundation, which said she died on Wednesday at her home in New York City, quote, surrounded by some of the many who loved her. Steinem, who became the face of the fight for women's rights, got her start as a journalist in the 1960s, famously going undercover as a waitress at the New York Playboy Club, then writing an expose on the low pay and working conditions. She co-founded Ms. Magazine and spent decades advocating for women's rights in the workplace, as well as the right to abortion through political organizing. She was honored for her civil rights work with a Presidential Medal of Freedom in 2013. Gloria Steinem was 92. In New York City, Tanya J. Powers, Fox News.
7: On Wall Street, some big gains. The Dow's up 456 points. The Nasdaq's up 252. I'm
1: LaCrosse's official forecast.
23: Chance of thunderstorms today. Otherwise, sunshine mixed with clouds at times. High temperatures reach up to 86. Winds out of the south around 5 miles an hour. Mainly cloudy skies expected tonight. Chance of thunderstorms. Lows dip down to about 69. Chance of thunderstorms tomorrow. Daytime highs approaching 88. Sunshine mixed with clouds at times. Currently, it's 73 degrees.
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18: Welcome to another week of Cool Region Cooks. I am your host, Courtney Voller, and today we have another new guest in our studio. We have Christina Schwartel from Schwartel Family Farms coming to us from Trempealeau.
19: Hi, everybody. Thanks for having me.
18: I think you're probably like the first like farm we've had.
19: Oh, awesome.
18: We've had an orchard, which is similar.
19: Yeah, oh, sure. Yep, but we do the same kinds of things. Yep.
18: But first actual farm, which makes me all excited because I like it when we get new types of businesses on the show, and having a farm on, it's like you learn a little bit more of like the source material. It's not just someone making a recipe. It's here's the source.
19: Yes.
18: Here's where it came from.
19: Here's where the hard work started. Correct. Yes.
18: So since it's your first time on, we got to talk about you and your background. So sure. Why don't you tell us about Schwartel Family Farms?
19: Yeah. So my husband and I have been together a very long time. I don't come from a farming background at all, but Ryan is third generation. His grandma started, Grandma Millie, wonderful person. She started the roadside stand. And so it was sometime in the 50s. We're not sure exactly when. And so it was just a passion of hers. And she just would have produce out there. And so it's kind of been a staple of that community for a very long time. And then Ryan's dad and uncles took over the farm and kept that roadside stand going. They were doing lots of other things, of course, the row crops and dairy farming and all mm-hmm. those kinds of things. And then fast forward a few years, we kind of always helped, you know, we worked in town and we'd help on the farm, but Ryan just had this vision. He's always been able to have that vision and he knew that he wanted to farm. And so he set a goal for himself and he said, I want to own this farm. If we don't own this farm by the time I turn 35, we're out of here. We had been raising, you know, cows on the farm and like I said, helping with those things.
18: Yeah.
19: And so we ended up purchasing the farm literally, I think, 2 weeks after he turned 35.
18: Oh, wow.
19: So
18: stuck to that goal.
19: We did. So and at the time we just had two girls. And so we were still working in town and farming, and two little kids. So it was definitely a challenge. And that was in 2014. And so, you know, a couple of years of running that roadside produce stand and realizing that, man, we're just not really doing anything well. Mm-hmm. We're trying to work in town, but we're torn because we really need to be at the farm taking care of produce. And so I think it was 2017 when we kind of said, okay, we've got to commit to the farm here. So that is when he kind of took, you know, his career took a back, his construction career, he kind of gave that up a little bit, which was also very hard for him. I still work in town. Farmers call it working in town. I still work in town part-time, but that is when we really started to focus on the farm and really growing the produce stand. So that's kind of when things turned, I guess you could say.
18: Well, when I hear like produce stand, I'm thinking like this small little thing. It's maybe like 5-foot table. I'm guessing it's probably a lot bigger now.
19: Yeah. So the produce stand, I'm not very good with dimensions, but it is good size. We did pour, it was a dirt floor. So we poured the cement floor. We put a nice cooler in. And yeah, we have about 40 acres of produce that we grow for the produce stand. So it's not just a little 1-acre garden. It is pretty it's significant. Big. Yes. So, and our goal there is to make sure we offer lots of different kinds of produce and in good quantities. And you're always fighting things like crop failure. Is it going to rain?
18: Yep.
19: How bad are the bugs? So, you know, with 40 acres, we feel like we have enough that we can provide a good source for a lot of people that are coming through our area. So,
18: yeah. So, like, with the farm, are we still doing, like, dairy too, or is it just produce now?
19: Yep. So, actually, they ended up selling the cows in 1993, and we were raising beef cows. At one point, we had about 200 head.
18: Oh, wow.
19: Yeah. So, it was, you know, there's always something. With farming, you really have to be diverse. You have to do a lot of different things. So, today, we actually have two chicken coops for Golden Plump. And then we have row crops, which, you know, your corn, your soybeans, that kind of thing. Mm-hmm. And then we have the produce stand. So a little bit of everything there. So.
18: And how many like varieties of produce are we doing for the stand?
19: Yeah. So, I mean, you're talking, we start mid-July with your sweet corn and your onions and your potatoes. And then we go, you know, we go into the melons and, I think we have like 1500 tomato plants.
18: Oh, wow.
19: And then we, you know, then fall is so big in our area. We just draw, you know, being with Eckers and El Morro and there's just so many things going on in that area and our stretch of road. So we really get that fall agritourism. So then we go into the squash and the pumpkins and the gourds and all that kind of stuff. And then a few years ago, what can we do to make this a little bit better? Make this a family destination.
18: Yeah.
19: Not just stop and grab something, you know, grab a squash to take home, but what can we do? And so we do have a small petting zoo. I think we're up to 32 goats now. couple of mini donkeys, couple of coon pigs, a few small cow, you know, smaller cows, not hundreds of them. And that is free. That's open to the public. You can come pet the animals. And then on the weekends, we also have free wagon rides around the farm. So trying to make it that fun experience and also affordable for families.
18: Yeah. Well, that's kind of awesome because like my grandparents were farmers. So my mom grew up on the farm. I know nothing about the farm. I am very much a city girl. But like, you know, just knowing from them, it's like being a farmer sometimes just is not a almost like secure career choice.
19: Correct.
18: Because you never quite know what's going to happen in the environment. You never quite know if people are going to buy it.
19: There are so many things that are uncontrolled. Like, out of your control about being a farmer. You know, prices of things, obviously we know prices of things have gone up. But yet at the end of the season, you don't know what you suck into it. Are you going to get what you got out of it? I mean, yeah. There's no guarantees in anything. You don't know if it's going to rain or maybe you get too much rain or it's going to be too hot or it's going to be too cold or you're going to get a bug infestation. It's so much work and there's just no guarantees. So it's definitely not for the faint of heart.
18: Yeah.
19: But the rewards are amazing.
18: Well, I have a feeling it's got to be something that's like you love doing it.
19: You have to love it.
18: Yeah.
19: You absolutely 100% have to love it because there's a lot of sacrifices. You miss things. We have four girls. One's going to be a sophomore, an eighth grader, a fifth grader and a third grader. And they're all involved in sports. And sometimes we miss things.
18: Yeah.
19: And it's hard for them and it's hard for us, but that is, we've chosen and this is what we do. And sometimes we do have to, you know, make those sacrifices, but we love what we do. So,
18: well, that is important, but yeah. So like with having like that farm and everything, I guess like how much of the year are you actually having to like work the farm? Like,
19: sure.
18: Yeah. I mean, I'm assuming in winter you probably get a little break.
19: There's a little bit of break in the winter. Sometimes it's also catch up on all the things you haven't done. My office usually looks like a bomb went off in it. We also have greenhouses in the spring. And so we are firing those greenhouses up mid-February. So yes, we do get a break, but it's not a very long break. And then things are going again. So I'm not going to say like, oh yeah, it's awful, but yes, we do get that break, but yes, we're not kicking back, taking a 3-month vacation. You're usually preparing for that next year.
18: Yeah.
19: So, yep.
18: Well, I would imagine like you probably don't get to just be like, okay, we're going to take 2 weeks off and go on vacation because there's always, you know, watering, fertilizing, yes. Harvesting, like there's always something kind of happening.
19: There is always something to do. And I feel like with farming, you make a list and you kind of have to prioritize because there's things that sometimes fall by the wayside, and that's what happens. We are very fortunate. We do have some great people that work for us, mostly family. So if we do want to try to get away for a couple days,
18: you usually can.
19: Have to time it right. You know, you have to kind of time it out and get prepared to be gone. And then when you get back, there's a lot of catch up, but we're very grateful that we do have family and friends that are willing to be like, yep, we got this. You guys need to get off the farm for a few days. So we're very grateful for that.
18: Well, seeing as you mentioned, like, you don't come from like that farming background, how does like your like skills and expertise work into working on the farm?
19: Yeah. So Ryan obviously is more of the farmer, right? He's the one getting his hands dirty. He's driving tractor. Although two of our girls now are older, two do drive tractor. Obviously, with four kids, I do a lot of the parenting. I mean, the kid, the running. I'm not. My favorite thing probably isn't meals, but somebody's got to eat, right? Somebody's got to do it. But I do take care of maybe like the business side of things, like the back end side of things. So you don't maybe always see me as the face, but I am there. I am working on things. And I mean, now that the kids are getting older and I can get back to getting dirty like I used to.
18: Yeah.
19: But when the kids were little, it was really hard. I found myself more the kid wrangling than actually getting in the dirt and getting dirty. But it's coming back now that they're getting older. So, and we can all do it together. So that's nice.
18: Well, now you get to be the voice of the farm. Yes. You're going to be doing all of the podcasts.
19: Well, we'll see about that.
18: You're doing great.
19: Well, thank you.
18: So we got to take our first break. Sure. But when we come back, we have to talk about all the things that you offer for all the seasons. We have events to talk about. I'm sure we'll come up with more random stuff, too.
19: I'm pretty sure I could come up with some more randoms. I'm good at that.
18: So am I. Perfect pairing right here. All right. 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We're going to take a break. We'll be

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7: And we are back on Coulee Region Cooks. I am your host, Courtney. And again, today we have Christina Schwartl from Schwartl Family Farms in Trempealeau. It's our first farm on the show, so we are all excited. We are learning all about the stand that was started by Grandma Millie. I also had a Grandma Millie, so yay.
8: She's a very sweet lady. Very sweet.
7: So I guess when she started the stand, and maybe you don't know, I don't know if you know the whole background, but was it kind of a, you know, she was like, oh, we have some extra produce, let's, you know, try and sell a little extra of it to the community? Or was it, you know, always kind of that plan of we're going to sell at the stand? And, you know,
8: that's a great question. I just knowing what kind of a lady she was, just one of the, like I said, pillars of the community. I think it probably started as a, you know, they were a rather big farm in the area. Mm-hmm. I know a lot of people would stop in and have breakfast, like, because Millie always, I mean, apparently, like, there was always something to eat. Didn't matter how many guys showed up.
7: She was always in the kitchen. There was always something fresh.
8: So I really think that was her passion. And I think maybe I wouldn't be surprised if the story really truly was, well, I have more than enough. Let's share. I, you know, I don't know for sure, but just that's the kind of lady that she, I think she really was. And when the produce stand first started, it sounds like it wasn't huge, but it did get to be bigger in the area. So I'm sure it probably just started as a, we have extras, and I think it grew from there, kind of a thing. So.
7: Well, from what I've learned with, like, kind of like the farm wife, they're always kind of that's that pillar in the community. Correct. And always just kind, yes, of a, oh, well, how can I help the neighbors, or how can I help, you know, the staff that we have, the farmhands? Yes. So, because even, absolutely, my grandma was same sort of way, where it was, you know, there was always something that she was doing in the community. There was always food in the kitchen.
8: Yeah. And so Grandma Millie is one of 18 kids.
7: Oh, my gosh.
8: And that family, we still get people that stop by the farm now and, you know, introduce themselves, because the family is rather large, and say, we used to come here when we were young, you know, and always talk about how there was always stuff going on there and stuff to eat. And so I just think when you're the hub, right?
7: Yeah.
8: That's just a big part of that, is making sure everybody gets fed. And so I think, yeah, I think that's a really big part of it. So, and we're trying to continue that now to make sure our community and, yeah, people passing through, they've got good food to eat. So,
7: well, that, and it's like, there's so many things that are in food these days. So it's like being able to get it from the farm, and you're like, you know where this came from. It came from that field right over there.
8: I think that is so important right now. When we talk about farmers and we talk about where your food comes from, we have gotten, as a society, we've gotten farther and farther away from knowing where our food comes from.
7: Yep.
8: So it's very important. Most of what we offer, we grow on the farm. We have honey from Lucky Frank Farms out of Arcadia. It's local. We have garlic from Tamarack Garlic Farm. Again, local. We do, you know, farmers do work together. So we have a couple farmer friends that are like, hey, I've got extra of this. Do you guys want to sell it? Or, hey, I've got a customer wanting this. Do you guys have any? So it is truly a community. If you want to know where your food comes from, ask the farmer. They'll tell you, and they might even show you. And I think it's just really important. people to understand it doesn't show up at the grocery store.
7: Yeah.
8: There's a whole lot that goes into that.

0: before it gets to you, the consumer, ready to eat.
1: Yeah. So it doesn't just show up one day. Like, there's a process. It starts as a seed. It has to be tended and grown.
0: Correct. Yep. And it's a lot of work. I mean, we don't have irrigation, but we, you know, if we're not getting the rain, we'll fill up the water tanks and we'll, you know, we'll water, and we're out there weeding. We do have machines that help us weed, but sometimes it's weeding by hand. So, and there's a lot of different things that we can do to fight bugs that is not so chemical laden. Obviously, yeah. we want to be careful what we're feeding our kids and what we're eating. And so there's a lot of more natural products out there to help fight those bugs. And we do our very best to do whatever we can to make sure that it's safe for us to eat and for you to eat.
1: Yeah, because I know like earlier pesticides were like, no one quite knew what they were putting in their body.
0: Correct.
1: So it's great, you
0: know,
1: that
0: the studies weren't there to know these are the effects. So the industry has changed a lot. They've become a lot more aware of what the consumers want and helping us, making sure that we can do what we can to give the consumers what they want. So
1: yeah,
0: that means healthier, safer products.
1: Yeah. And now obviously you have to use something for the bugs, because otherwise you're going to lose like half of your harvest probably.
0: There are, you know, sometimes if you're going to lose it all, right? Sometimes you do have to use something. And like I said, we're very mindful because we eat it too.
1: Yeah.
0: And things like rabbits, those darn rabbits this year ate, I think Ryan figured, over 500 kohlrabi plants.
1: Oh my gosh.
0: Like, oh my goodness. So unfortunately we had to be out there with the rabbit population. Raccoons. I mean, coon are cute, but boy, when we call them trash pandas, we're not lying, because they'll come in night one and they tear down the stalks. They don't even eat it all. And I swear to God, by the next night, they have called all their friends and they have a party and they'll take down a whole patch.
1: Oh my gosh.
0: So farmers do have to do things to make sure that, you know, our crops don't get destroyed, but we do our best to make sure that we're giving you, you know, what you need. But sometimes we have to take things in our own hands, but that's just how it is. So
1: yeah. Well, it's one of those things where it's like, we're happy that we get the product, but we don't necessarily want to know what goes into the product. But
0: sometimes like that is part of farming. It's not
1: necessarily glamorous.
0: It is not. And it's funny because sometimes you see people and it looks like they're like farming is all wearing cowboy boots and cute cowboy hats, or, you know what I mean?
1: Yeah.
0: And the glamorous side, but there's a lot of things that are not quite as glamorous, but it's all part of it. So you take the good with the bad.
1: Yeah.
0: So.
1: You know, it's one of those things, like, it's dirty work, but someone's got to do it.
0: It is dirty. It is tiring, but at the end of the day, that I always say, oh, I earned my shower today. You know, you feel like, yep, I earned this one today. And you fall asleep tired, knowing you did a good job, and you get up and ready to do again the next day. So,
1: well, like, you know, obviously my comparison here is going to be completely different because I don't work on a farm, but I keep a garden. But it's like, I work my garden. I get the produce that I grow, and it just kind of, that rewarding feeling.
0: It's very satisfying. My girls have their own little garden that they have, and they go on there, pick the cucumbers, and they, you know, look, cut them up and eat them. And they find that so rewarding. And it's just good to know the fruits of your labor, that saying, that's really where it comes from.
1: Is, yeah,
0: that you're out there, you're weeding, you're tired, you're hot. You'd rather be swimming at grandma's. But in the end, when you go pick those cucumbers or those peas or peppers or whatever, like, oh, this hard work tastes good.
1: Yeah. And then like, yeah, and it's like my garden. Sometimes I have like way too much because the green beans take over the entire thing, and the lettuce just keeps coming up. But it's like, it's nice to me when I, like, I grew this, and then it's like I can share it with my friends and my family.
0: It tastes so good, and it feels so good to be able to be like, here's some zucchini or some cucumbers, and for them to, I mean, nothing beats the taste of freshness.
1: Yes.
0: Nothing beats that at all.
1: And like when you get it in the grocery store, yeah, you know, it's still a good, you know, good zucchini. It's still good. But it's not necessarily different. Picked yesterday.
0: Yep. It is different. And it's funny because, you know, in the wintertime, my girls would be like, this just doesn't taste as good. And I'm like, no, it's not. There's just something about the taste of you grew it and you went and you picked it and you ate it right then and there. Something you can't beat.
1: So are you guys able to maybe freeze a lot of your stuff for like the winter?
0: It's funny. You would think we would. I mean, we've got tomatoes, right? Like we sell lots of flats of tomatoes for canning, and we don't have time to do any of that. Unfortunately, it's been years since we've made pickles or salsa, and I wish we had more time because obviously, but we just, the time is not there, but we're proud and we're happy that so many other people stop in and they pick up 12, 15 dozen sweet corn for, you know, freezing. Cause man, does that taste good in the wintertime?
1: Oh yeah.
0: Or they come and they get their flats of tomatoes and they go home and they make salsa. Once in a while, we'll even get a sample from someone. That's pretty good too. We've got families that like will come and get cabbage and they make sauerkraut and that's like their family tradition. So it's really nice to see that that has not been lost.
1: Yeah.
0: There are people still out there that are, you know, canning and freezing and all that kind of good stuff. So if we can help them do that, we're happy to do it. Absolutely.
1: Yeah. I've heard from like some other people because we recently had an orchard on who was telling me it's like that art of like being able to like can and preserve the foods. It's like it's almost lost.
0: Yeah. We've got some. What I think is great, though, is we have those families where it's grandma, mom and then grandkids.
1: Yeah.
0: And I love to see that because, OK, maybe this we won't lose it yet. Right. Like we can get those families in there to do that. It's like, OK, we haven't lost this art yet.
1: Yeah. But we got to take our next break. But when we come back, we really are going to talk about seasonal offerings. It will happen this time, guys.
0: I'll try to stay on track.
1: It's my fault. It's always me. I'm the problem child on this show. That thanks to our sponsor, Midwest Heat and Appliance, for making our show possible. Don't go anywhere. We'll be right back.
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3: Alaska is taking the interim off the title of Fire Chief Jeremy Southworth. The city has announced he is now leading the department officially. Southworth has been the interim chief since June. He has 26 years as a firefighter, all with Onalaska, rising up through the ranks to the announcement this week. Prior to becoming interim chief, he was named assistant fire chief in 2023. Wednesday marked the beginning of this year's annual Great Rivers United Way campaign. Business and community leaders met at the Radisson for a kickoff breakfast and to hear more about the campaign. Alex Wasileski, one of this year's campaign co-chairs, shared the wide-ranging impact the programs funded by United Way have on the community.
4: Every 22 seconds, someone in our community utilized a service that was funded by Great Rivers United Way. That is roughly 69,000 people that got helped about 1.5 million times last year alone.
3: A city council committee in La Crosse has now heard testimony about alleged liquor license violations at two Third Street taverns. The operators of Dell's Bar and Bennett O'Reilly's Pub have received citations in recent months, primarily because of charges that underage patrons were allowed in. Questions were raised at hearings on Wednesday about whether bar employees have been properly trained to check for legal IDs. The city is recommending against revoking the licenses, but rather having the licenses suspended for a time. La Crosse's annual storytelling festival returns this month, bringing 2 days of performances, workshops, and family-friendly events to the Pump House. The festival runs September 11th and 12th. Terry Visker says stories at the event are often humorous, but not always.
5: This time, one of our tellers told me that she was going to tell a story about 9/11 because we are on September 11th. And so that will probably be a poignant story. And storytelling just kind of draws your whole body in. It's not just a visual or an auditory thing.
3: Tickets to the event are $20 per day. I'm Brad Williams.
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1: And we are back on Cooley Region Cooks. Again, I'm your host, Courtney, and we are in with Christina Schwartel from... That's a tongue twister at times.
0: It is.
1: Schwartel Family Farms in Trempealeau. Oh my gosh. I'd say, have you ever thought about changing the name? But it's your family name.
0: I don't know what I would change it to, though. I guess for short, sometimes I just call it SFF, but maybe I shouldn't. I don't know. Maybe that's not right either. I don't know.
1: I mean, it works. But I mean, hey, my maiden name was Schallert. So I mean, that when you say Schallert too many times, it's also a tongue twister. Right. But anyway, so we were talking about the farm. We were going to stay on topic. It's going to happen. So we are talking about what you offer seasonally. Obviously, you're closed in the winter.
0: Correct.
1: So you did tell me I could go and, you know, help feed the animals.
0: Yeah. Well, there are days my girls don't want to do that. So you never know, right?
1: Well, you know, it's cold out.
0: Exactly.
1: Do you really want to go out, you know, at 6 a.m. and feed the animals?
0: Exactly. Right.
1: But so let's start with the spring. I know we have flowers in the greenhouse, but what all are we doing in the spring?
0: Yeah, so in the spring, we have 4 greenhouses. We've got annuals, perennials, hanging baskets, decorative stuff like that. And we do also have veggie plants because some people want to grow, do their own thing. And that's fantastic. Yeah. So we do have plants. We've got fertilizer. We've got all that kind of stuff. May is obviously very busy on the farm because we've got the greenhouses going. But then also we need to be getting in the fields. And that's when we really are planting a good portion of our stuff for the stand. So May is definitely a very busy time on the farm.
1: So maybe don't visit in May in case.
0: It's okay. It's very busy for us. Like, okay. You know, we've got the greenhouses going, but yet we're, you know, so you might not always see us. Sometimes the girls even miss a little bit of school because we need them to plant. So it's just a very, very busy time on the farm, but a lot of good things happening. So
1: see, when the girls miss school, you just call it independent study.
0: Well, and I mean, they're working, right? I think that's it's great learning, right? I mean, they're not just sitting on their phones. They're driving tractor or they're putting seeds in the ground. So there you go. See?
1: Driver's Ed, spatial awareness. I'm sure we could, you know, make it a math lesson.
0: Exactly. So obviously we have the greenhouses, then we close beginning of June. Mm-hmm. And then obviously that's when we're taking care of it. We're still maybe planting the bugs, the weeds, all that kind of stuff. And then the produce stand opens mid-July. As soon as the sweet corn's ready, that's when we open. That's our big thing. We have a lot of people who love our sweet corn and we take great pride in it. Ryan plants it every few days, so it's always coming fresh.
1: Oh, nice.
0: So pick that fresh every morning. And like I said, we've got onions, potatoes, tomatoes is huge. And then we kind of go into that fall produce. A couple of years ago, we also added a beer garden.
1: Very cool.
0: Yeah. So Ryan took an old grain bin. I made it into a little bar area and it's kind of tucked back behind the shed. So it's kind of our hidden secret in that even though we are located on a major highway, when you're in the beer garden, it's just quiet. You know, you've got flowers all around there. And you kind of forget that the highway is right there. And we have live music on the weekends in the starting in August, and then all the way through. And then we have food too. So again, it's a place to stop and grab your food to take home to eat. But maybe you've got company in town on the weekend and you're kind of looking for something to do. We have that too. So and then go check out the animals, go on a wagon ride, and then we also have a corn maze. So
1: that's kind of cool.
0: Yeah. So the only thing that we charge for is that to admittance to the corn maze, and that is just because to help cover our costs. But otherwise, yeah, it's just all about good family fun at a reasonable price.
1: Yeah. I love this idea because I can like go and I can play with the goats and okay, maybe not play with, but you know, what? I can pet the goats. I say play with because they're adorable. I don't know why goats are so cute.
0: Well, we do have babies right now that like to sneak out quite a bit. And so you'll track them down. Actually could play with them because they like to jump out and then people, your goats are out. And it's like, yep, it's okay. They'll go right back in.
1: So I can go play with the goats and then I can see the little donkeys. What is a little donkey even for?
0: They're just pets. Yeah, they're just pets. Some people, if you have a big, large beef herd, they'll have standard sized donkeys that will actually protect the herd from coyotes.
1: Oh,
0: but ours are just pets. So
1: I would not have thought that about donkeys, but
0: me either. But and it works quite well. But ours are just pets. Just give them something to eat and a scratch under the chin. That's what they want.
1: I feel like they're probably a little less maintenance than like getting a little Highland cow.
0: Yeah, I mean, donkeys are really smart. They poop in one spot, so that's nice. Oh. Cows don't quite do that, so.
1: See, I never thought donkeys were smart. I thought donkeys they were supposed to be like smart. Really dumb or something.
0: No, donkeys are very smart. Yes, they're very smart.
1: Just very stubborn. Gotcha.
0: Well, yes, but usually you can get them a little treat. You can get them to do what you want them to do.
1: Learning all kinds of things about donkeys.
0: Yeah.
1: Probably things I never thought I wanted to know, needed to know. I don't know. I'll know it for trivia. All right. Anyway, so we'll go to the farm. We'll play with the goats. We'll see the donkeys. We'll go through the corn maze. And then we're picking a pumpkin because during the fall, we are going to I am going to make a jack-o'-lantern this year. It's going to be a thing.
0: We've got probably over 20 different kinds of pumpkins. So everybody thinks,
1: how's there that many types of pumpkins?
0: There are a lot. Surprisingly, there's a lot of different kind of pumpkins. You think it's just one seed, but there are so many different kinds of seeds. There's so many different kinds of pumpkins. We've really found that people love the decorative pumpkins. So we have pumpkins of all colors, shapes, sizes. We also have a ton of different kinds of squash. Some of the squash are your traditional squash, your acorn, your buttercup, your butternut, all very delicious.
1: Yeah.
0: We also have some newer kinds and some different kinds. Some of the squash people just use for decoration, like the Cinderellas, but you can't actually eat them. So, and squash is really, really good for you. It's so many good vitamins. I know it's kind of an acquired taste.
1: Yeah.
0: But I find just salt, pepper, butter. Anybody can do squash. So, and it's so good for you. So good for you.
1: Well, I loved squash when I was a kid. And then like my 20s, I tried squash again because like we like just stopped having it. And I was like, this is terrible.
0: It's got to be. I think it's a texture thing for a lot of people. One of our go-tos is spaghetti squash, which people say, oh, it's stringy. But spaghetti squash with Alfredo sauce is the best.
1: Really?
0: Oh, yes. Maybe even if you have any pork sausage. Oh. Good stuff.
1: I would not have thought to do that.
0: Very good. Very, very good. And very good for you.
1: Well, like, can you do like the spaghetti squash almost like, you know, like making almost like noodles out of it? Like you can with zucchini or?
0: Absolutely. Yep.
1: Oh.
0: And it's really good. And like I said, it's so good for you. That's probably one of my girls' favorite is spaghetti squash with the Alfredo.
1: I wouldn't spaghetti never squash have is thought
0: good
1: about too, that.
0: But Alfredo just, I don't know, something rich. It's really good.
1: Okay, now the question, are you making your own Alfredo sauce or are you just going and getting a jar?
0: Well, in that time of year, I'm just buying it, unfortunately, but just because I just don't have the time. But yeah, there's nothing better than homemade Alfredo sauce.
1: No, not at all.
0: I just don't have the time, you know, in the fall. So we just buy it. But yeah, we have Hubbard squash, which is kind of your old school squash. It's really, really big.
1: Okay.
0: You have to use an axe to cut it open or something very, very, but it is huge. It takes a little while to bake. But one of the relatives, she would basically cut a squash in half and she would fill it with vegetables and pork sausage or whatever. And then she would bake it. And that was their meal. That was like their Thanksgiving meal. So yeah. And like I said, I'm sure you could find recipes out there. You can find all that online now.
1: Yeah.
0: But I mean, it's a big squash, but boy, is it good.
1: Trying to think, if I brought one of those home, how would I cut it? Do we have an axe? Well, I think we have a machete.
0: You could probably have fun with that, right?
1: That seems dangerous.
0: And I'm sure there's other ways to do it. It's just that's how she did it. So And some, you know, some of the squash is obviously a little bit thicker rind. Sometimes I'll tell people, you can put it in the microwave and get it soft enough to cut. And that helps. We also like to grill squash a lot. Delicata on the grill. So good. And you can eat delicata skin. You can eat the whole thing.
1: I did not think that you could put squash on a grill. Oh,
0: it's so good. Yep. Oil it up.
1: Yeah, I thought it would just get like super mushy.
0: Oil it up and tinfoil. And I mean, you're not going to put it on high heat, right?
1: Yeah.
0: But it is very good. Yep.
1: Grill it. All types of things about squash.
0: And less dishes because you're grilling it, right?
1: Yeah. Love grilling things.
0: I know, exactly.
1: All right. But yeah, you have 17 varieties of squash.
0: We have a lot of different varieties of squash, yes. And that's, and there's more. We don't, I mean, we don't have them all, but we do have a lot of different kinds of squash. So.
1: So is there a type of squash that you would recommend it for someone who doesn't like the mushiness of a squash?
0: Sure. I gotta admit, and I might get some flack for this, I don't like acorn. I think it's boring. I think it's like your go-to.
1: Well, everyone knows that one.
0: That's what I'm saying. I think the, we have a new kind called honey nut. So it's a cross, and it's pretty small, and it's a cross between a butternut and I can't remember what it's crossed with now, I'm sorry. But they're pretty small, so you're not committed to a big squash if you don't like it. And I would I'd cube it up, and you could make mashed potatoes, but only on a squash. Again, you could grill it, and it doesn't have to be mushy. You know, you can, I guess those are my suggestions, but...
1: Well, I wrote it down because, again, I loved it as a child. So it's like, maybe it's just different variety when I was an adult.
0: Correct. That's why when people are like, I like acorn. I'm like, all right, let's expand your horizons. There's so many different kinds of squash. Like,
1: yeah,
0: let's branch out a little bit and try it. You know, take a small one, just take it home and give it a try. So.
1: All right. Well, we are going to stop out at the stand because there's a lot to see and a lot to do, but we got to take a break. When we come back, we got to talk about some events because we teased it a little. We got to let people actually know what's happening because the fall bash is coming up. So we are going to talk about that when we get back. Thanks to our sponsor, Midwest Heating Appliance, for making the show possible. We'll be back in a few.
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3: La Crosse's official forecast.
4: Chance of thunderstorms today. Otherwise, sunshine mixed with clouds at times. High temperatures reach up to 86. Winds out of the south around 5 miles an hour. Mainly cloudy skies expected tonight. Chance of thunderstorms. Lows dip down to about 69. Chance of thunderstorms tomorrow. Daytime highs approaching 88. Sunshine mixed with clouds at times. Currently, it's 73 degrees.
1: Cooley Region Cooks. Again, I'm your host, Courtney. But as I say every time, you guys didn't come to listen to me. I mean, I'm here every week. You know, we are here because Christina Schwartel from Schwartel Family Farms in Trempealeau is on today. She's telling us all about the farm, everything that we can, you know, see there, everything that they have to offer. We were talking how it's not quite a stand anymore. Calling it a food stand is very misleading.
0: Yeah, it's been called the produce stand or the stand forever. But yes, it is more than that. So like I said, you get your veggies, but you can also see farm animals. You can go on a wagon ride. You can go to the corn maze. On the weekends, we've got the food, the music. So it's an experience. We want people to come and have a good time, enjoy the day, maybe not have to spend a ton of money. We've got people that come through, you know, for the weekend, they come to our area. Like I said, we're that fall destination. Mm-hmm. Our address is Trempealeau, but we're outside of Centerville. So we're on that stretch of highway heading towards Winona, where we've got Wing Haven Pizza Farm. We've got Eckers right next door to us, the apple farm. We actually have a little cut through so you can go over to Eckers going back on the highway. You know, just down the road is Elmaro. And then, you know, we're on the Great River Road. So there's just so much to do.
1: Yeah.
0: So we want it to be that family experience. So.
1: Yeah. You go, you stop at Elmaro, you get your bottle of wine. You go to, trying to think what's the best order. We're going to go to Eckers. We're going to pick some apples. And then we're going to go over to Schwartel. We're going to get our pumpkins. Then we're going to go home. We're going to carve our pumpkins while we drink the wine.
0: Perfect. That sounds like a great day, actually. It sounds like a great fall day.
1: So you're only in trouble if you drink the wine at Elmaro first.
0: Yes. Yeah. You got to be careful the order you do things. Absolutely. Yes. Be careful.
1: But yeah, but it's a great area there. Like, I drive through there a lot because I love going to Elmaro. They have some really good wines. But, you know, I'm sad to say I've never actually stopped at Schwartel Family Farms.
0: Well, we have people that say that a lot. I think, you know, when you drive by, like I said, some of the stuff is kind of hidden back there a little bit. And that's kind of how we like it. We want you to feel like you're not next to a highway, that you're on the farm. So we do get people that stop that say, we've never stopped here before. We're so glad we did. You know, like this past weekend, we had, we have live music every weekend. So a lot of different musicians, a lot of them are local. A lot of them are well known. Maybe they are teachers during the week, but then on the weekends they're musicians, that kind of a thing. Mm-hmm. So we get those people to come in, relax, have a drink. The kids can play and listen to local music and enjoy the sunshine. On the weekends, we also have food. We have we are the first outdoor grilling license. So we So we grill sweet corn, which is amazing.
1: Yeah, you can't go wrong there.
0: Oh man, it's so good. And then we've got, you know, burgers and brats and that kind of a thing. So at a good price, right? Good meal at a good price. Some weekends, maybe we have our food one day and then we'll have a local food truck the other day, just to kind of give people some different things.
1: Yeah.
0: So we just really enjoy having people come to the farm and enjoy the fruits of our labor and have a good time. So
1: see, maybe the correct title is you're an agrotainment center.
0: We definitely are. I mean, we do fall under the agrotainment, obviously, with all the different things we have going on. So, yeah, that definitely is. But also we want it to, it is, our name is Schwartel Family Farms, and it truly is family. We want people to come there, feel like family. Mm-hmm. We want you to get that family feel. We're not going to get so big that it doesn't feel like family anymore. On the weekends, you're going to, unless we have something else happening, like a wedding or something, Ryan and I are always there. Our kids are there, you know, our parents are there working. So it's just that family togetherness we're there and we want you to bring your families there and enjoy it.
1: I like that. It kind of makes it feel like every weekend is just a big family reunion.
0: Yeah, basically. And we do have people that, you know, we obviously we get the travelers coming through, but we also do have our regulars that they look in, they look on the music schedule and they're like, oh, hey, we so-and-so is here. Let's stop out with our friends and, you know, listen to them. So it's fun that way. Yeah.
1: Yeah. Well, we got to talk about the Fall Bash, because with a name like Fall Bash, this has got to be something bigger than just we have a local musician.
0: Yeah. So we really strongly believe in community involvement, a lot of different ways. I mean, my kids are in sports, so we obviously support our local school district, our sports, all of that kind of stuff. But I wanted to do something that said thank you to our customers, because without you, we wouldn't be here.
1: Yeah.
0: So we've called it the end of summer bash, but I was finding people thought it meant end of the season, like we were closing. And so this year we're changing the name, but it's still the same. We're calling it the Fall Bash. So it's always the Saturday after Labor Day. There is live music all day. There'll be bounce houses for the kids. The Magic of Isaiah will be there. That is free. We'll probably have some arts and crafts for the kids. There's wagon rides. The Trumbull Lions Club will be there selling food. Ooh. So it's just a great family day and a way to say thank you all for supporting us. And we'd like to return the favor and support you. So
1: I'm just going to say bounce houses just for the kids. Come on. Inner child.
0: Yeah, I have to kind of go over there and make sure my girls aren't hogging the bounce houses, because, you know,
1: I want to play in the bounce house with the baby goats.
0: Give somebody else a turn. Well, we've never tried that. Maybe that would be interesting.
1: I'm not sure how a baby goat would do on a bounce castle. Well,
0: there might be little round raisins all over in that bounce house. I don't know about that.
1: I'm entertained by the thought. How about just end of the night, put the baby goats in there, see what happens, yeah, you know, never take a video.
0: Right. So I guess I should say, so Fall Bash, we do have music like literally all day. We've got three different artists. We've got Chad Cagle, then we've got Bruce and Virgil, local favorites. And then we end the night 6 to 10 with Sunshine Drive. Like I said, they'll have, you know, drinks for purchase and food for purchase, but there is free entertainment for that day also. So bring your family, bring the kids, come on out, have a good time.
1: All right. Well, let's remind people of the location. Give us something to put in our GPS.
0: Yeah. So the physical address is W27348 State Road 5435 Trumbull. It's kind of goofy, the 5435. But when you think about it, you hear Trumbull. We're not in town. We are out. You know, you're heading, like if you're heading to Arcadia or heading to Winona, we're outside of Centerville on your way to Winona. So on that stretch of highway there where there's all those fun businesses, that's where we're located.
1: Yeah. I always think of it as if you're in La Crosse, you kind of start over on like Rose Street and you just follow that road down. You go past the roundabouts. You end up in Holman. You just keep driving down that road.
0: Keep going.
1: Just keep going. You'll end up in Galesville. You'll have this nice little area where you're looking at a apple orchard that's, I think, still trying to grow. And then you'll end up in Centerville.
0: Yeah, it's a really nice drive, too.
1: So it is. I love that drive.
0: Relaxing drive. So, yeah. So we like where we are. So.
1: And if you pass the sign that says El Morro,
0: you've gone too far. But there is a spot you can turn around and come back. So don't worry.
1: See, I always manage to like miss the turn to El Morro and have to make that turn around.
0: Sure.
1: So
0: sure. It happens, so, right?
1: Well, it's a very small sign.
0: It is. Yes.
1: It's very easy to miss.
0: Well, and there's a lot going on through our area. I mean, through that stretch of road, too. So, but we are open every day. We are Monday through Friday, 10 to 6. I've had people ask, why not till 10? Well, we usually have, I mean, it's not that we're sleeping in, but we're probably getting stuff ready for the day. We're out picking corn or whatever. So 10 to 6 Monday through Friday. We want to make sure those people that are coming home from work at 5, if you've planned on picking up sweet corn for supper, we're still there. And then Saturday and Sunday, 9 to 5. Although I will have to say a lot of times, especially on Saturdays, if we get closed by 6 or 6:30, that's usually when we're actually closing up. So
1: okay.
0: So, yeah.
1: All right. And people can find all kinds of information about you guys on your Facebook page and your website, which your website does have that list of events.
0: Yeah, I've got to update the website. I'm not very good at that. But yeah, I would say our Facebook page is probably the most active. I mean, my generation, I guess my kids tell me that we've ruined Facebook. I don't know, but I found Facebook is the easiest to update things. We do still put ads in the paper even. That's kind of old school, I guess. But yeah, and we are, you know, we're on the radio a little bit too. But I would say Facebook is where you're going to find the most up to date. Or you can always give us a call. If we don't answer, we'll call you back. So.
1: Oh my gosh, someone who actually answers the phone? Well, what?
0: Sometimes I have to say our voicemail does say we're busy. Leave us a message and we'll call you back. So
1: I'll admit, if people call me, I let it go to voicemail. And then it's kind of a, is it really important? Could this just be an email?
0: Well, if I don't do it right away, I forget. So it's like, all right, listen to the voicemails and call them back right away. So, but yeah, don't be afraid to, you know, stop out, give us a call. We'd love to help you.
1: Yes, and definitely come and check out the baby goats.
0: Yes, the baby goats. Yes. Like I said, I think we have 32 goats now, so we might have a goat problem. I'm not sure.
1: All right. Well, make sure you guys take a look at their Facebook page. Make sure you check them out. Stop by for the Fall Bash, because that sounds like it's going to be a blast. We're out of time.
0: That was fun. I hope we gave everybody the information they needed.
1: That is all from us this week on Cooley Region Cooks. I'll be back next week with another new guest. If you would like to listen to this or any of our past episodes, you can find us wherever you stream podcasts. 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Otherwise, thank you to our sponsor, Midwest TV and Appliance, for making our show possible. 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
1: And I've been to some of these tailgates where the person is putting on like a gourmet feast, and then I find myself, all I want is a brat and a burger, really.
0: Yep, make it quick, and it's something you can watch the game and eat, you know?
1: Yeah. All right, Lee, you got a set for Oktoberfest tailgating. What are your hours these days, and what should we do?
0: We're still on our summer hours. 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
4: 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Researchers find recent Barbie and Ken dolls offer more realistic body proportions. They looked at the measurements of the Fashionista line of Barbies, which include the standard petite, curvy, and tall Barbie. The measurements were compared to adults ages 18 to 35. Researchers say both Barbie and Ken's measurements are much more realistic today, especially with waist-to-hip and chest-to-waist measurements now falling within the normal range for key female body proportions. They're still below the typical female averages, but it's clear how far the toys have come. They also noted Ken's body shape became more realistic, but some proportions, especially his chest-to-waist ratio, are less representative of the average man. This study follows one from nearly three decades ago that found the late 90s dolls had body proportions that were almost unattainable. The study was reported in the journal PLOS ONE. For more health news, go to foxnewshealth.com. House Call for Health, I'm Lisa Brady, Fox News.
5: Welcome back in, Clay and Buck. We are rolling through the program. Just a reminder, I think we said this off the top, but the Attorney General of the United States, Todd Blanche, is going to join us at 2:15 p.m. Eastern in the third hour of the program. We have not had the Attorney General on the program before. He's obviously recently confirmed, but we got a lot of things that I think many of you will find to be particularly newsworthy that we will be diving into with him. And then many of you wanted us to spend some time talking about the situation in Texas as it pertains to Ken Paxton going up against James Tallarico. Our buddy Michael Berry, who many of you hear in Texas, particularly in Houston, will be on with us to discuss the lay of the land there. And I'm sure we will be having Ken Paxton on quite a bit during the course of the next 60 days or so to help make the case against Tallarico. And what's going on in that particular race. What do you think, by the way, about my idea? I don't know. Mike Rogers may have done it already, of publicly inviting John Fetterman to come campaign with him against Abdul Syed for the anniversary of 9/11. I think it's a smart political stroke if Mike Rogers hasn't done it already.
6: I think it makes a lot of sense. I think the more that Mike Rogers can get out there in the media and give his side of things and present his case to the voters, the better. Because Abdul al-Sayed is getting all, I know he's the new guy and he says the outlandish things and all this, and he's a leftist and a socialist, but he's getting all the media attention. Mm-hmm. And there is a currency and just pure attention in politics. So I think that makes a lot of sense, actually. I wonder if Fetterman would be able to do it. So Fetterman, yeah, based on, I wanted to pull up those numbers first. He's either running as an indie, or he's going to start a podcast, or he's going to run for president, which was another idea, which would be interesting. That's yeah, what you threw out there. So,
5: yeah. And you said maybe there is no grand plan, and he's just kind of firing away, without any particular goal in mind necessarily going forward. Maybe that's true. Born on America's darkest day of 9/11, the Tunnel to Towers Foundation has been helping America's heroes ever since. Heroes like Detective Victor Vargas. He dedicated his life to service. He was a U.S. Air Force veteran who later became a detective in New York City. After the 9/11 attacks, Victor joined the search and recovery efforts at Ground Zero, a selfless act that would later cost him his life. In this 25th anniversary year of 9/11, we continue to see the toll that day is taking on heroes like Victor and their families. Victor fought pancreatic cancer with courage. You can help to support heroes like Victor by going to T2T.org. That's T, the number 2, T.org.
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8: For WIZMnews.com, I'm Brad Williams. A lacrosse man is in jail after allegedly attacking a woman with a baseball bat at a Southside home. Zachary Thompson faces a possible charge of attempted homicide. According to court records, Thompson struck the woman as many as 9 times with the bat, causing severe facial injuries. A grain bin accident kills a Viroqua area farmer. Raymond Ackman was trying to clear some stuck grain while emptying a bin on his farm outside Viroqua on Tuesday when he became trapped under the grain. The Vernon County Sheriff's Office said that multiple first responders, fire departments, volunteers, and neighbors came to help rescue Ackman. He was eventually pulled from the bin but died at the scene, according to the Sheriff's Office. A city committee in La Crosse could vote tonight on funding to complete the King Street Greenway, which has been under construction for months. The engineering department is asking for $75,000 in existing city funds to finish the street work on 2 blocks just outside the pump house. The discovery of old cisterns and other items under the street reportedly has forced planners to expand the project beyond the original proposal. The money would be transferred from a construction project on Ferry Street happening near West Avenue. That is on tonight's city committee meeting. I'm Brad Williams.
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15: LaCrosse's official forecast.
16: Cloudy skies with a few peaks of sun this afternoon with a chance of thunderstorms. Highs level off around 86. Winds out of the southeast, 5 to 10 miles an hour. Chance for storms tonight. Lows dip down to about 71, partly cloudy. A blend of clouds and sun tomorrow. Chance of thunderstorms. Highs level off around 89. Currently, it's 73 degrees.
6: Welcome back into Clay and Buck. I want to talk about some of the things that President Trump covered last night at the Rose Garden dinner, because he went over a whole slew of issues. But first, Clay, you might have seen this story. We talk about the Clay and Buck Podcast Network, which is an assemblage of fantastic hosts, very, very diverse. And I mean, in terms of the shows they do, not like not necessarily DEI diversity, but diverse kinds of shows, national security focus, political focus, health focus. We have different things, kind of mom, normie focused. We have a whole bunch of stuff, but they're great shows and they're on demand for you on the Clay and Buck Network to check out whenever you want. Also remember this show, if you miss the beginning of the show or you can't listen to the second or the third hour, all 3 hours of the show are put up every day as individual podcasts, that you can listen to per hour, if you will, or per hour of the show, which is means if you can only listen live for 1 hour, go check us out and the others later on when you're making dinner, doing the dishes, or just going for a walk or at the gym. But Clay, I'm thinking about the Podcast Network because one of our Clay and Buck Podcast Network alumni, Mr. Sean Parnell, story about him yesterday, a bunch of places. This one, Semaphore, I think Politico also had a piece that he is emerging. He's the Pentagon's chief spokesman, and he is emerging as a top contender for the role of Army Secretary. So for those who don't know, the way it goes, the DOD hierarchy on the civilian side, you have President of the United States, Secretary of Defense, and then the service secretaries who are co-equal, Secretary of the Army, Secretary of the Navy, Secretary of the Air Force. So the Secretary of the Army is a senior civilian official who has to be Senate confirmed. It's a non-cabinet rank, but has to be Senate confirmed, who reports directly to the Secretary of Defense. And he serves as the Chief Executive Officer of the Department of the Army, responsible for its administration, readiness, manpower, budget, etc. Let me just say, I could not think of a better person who is perfectly placed within this administration already to take on this role than our friend Sean Parnell, Clay. I know he would do a phenomenal job. He is a war fighter. He's a patriot. He has the total confidence and respect of both Secretary of War Hegseth and of President Trump, as he should. Sean has earned that. I've known Sean almost 15 years now. He is a really good man and would do a great job. So it's one of these things where, you know, they have the news stories that are coming out and the backroom stuff and some of you see something and go, well, that would be great. You know, this is a story about an appointment that I think would be a huge asset to the administration and nothing but upside. So, I really hope that, that President Trump gives us long consideration. And I couldn't recommend anyone more highly for the role than Sean Parnell, who's already serving in a senior Pentagon role. And like I said, has the war fighters know and love him. I mean, the guy saw real combat in Afghanistan, you know, did the stuff. When you think about his book, Outlaw Platoon, was a great book, Clay. I read it many years ago. And he could be in a very key role here for the Army as part of Pete Hegseth's, transformation of really the focus and readiness of the modern American military. So I saw this story and I just thought, oh, look, there's Sean. Sean could end up being like the, top five roles, civilian roles within the entire military, military hierarchy, which would be great.
5: He would be great at it. And whatever you think of the situation there right now, I think at a bare minimum, Pete Hegseth deserves to have guys that he can trust that are on his team. And that doesn't mean that everybody has to agree on every single issue, but I just look at it, and if you know that people are working contra to the policies that you're trying to put in place, it's impossible to run any of those jobs. I mean, you know this. This is the challenge that so many, probably the CIA director is dealing with right now, the FBI. You're already going to have an organization that probably voted for a person different than you did when you are coming in as that representative. Now, the military is a little bit different, right? Because I know Trump won the overall military, but I don't know how he would have done with high-level general voting. But any organization, if you don't get to bring your guys to be a part of your overall organization that you know can execute your agenda, it's impossible to be successful. And so to me, this is really kind of a no-brainer. I mean, Sean has done a really good job. He's been with Pete since Pete got to become the Secretary of War. And I think Sean would do a phenomenal job in executing Pete's agenda, and Pete can trust him. So this feels like a no-brainer to me.
6: Well, Sean is the guy that you would want in your actual foxhole, and he's also the guy you'd want in your political D.C. swamp dealing with the bureaucracy foxhole, too. So couldn't recommend. That's why we brought him onto the podcast network, and couldn't recommend him more highly. Just if any of you were wondering, we tried to hire Caroline Leavitt for the podcast network before she became the secretary, or the White House press secretary, and before that, the spokeswoman for the Trump campaign. So I do think a little bit, pretty good eye for talent over here. And I believe our former health podcaster, Dr. Nicole Sapphire, is the Surgeon General.
5: That's
6: so,
5: right.
6: Yeah.
5: It is kind of interesting. We had two different part of the Clay and Buck podcast networks that were hired into prominent roles in the Trump administration. They went straight from doing shows for us to going straight into the Trump administration. So, and Buck himself could have been the head of the CIA. Pays a little bit less.
6: I would have been good. I would say that job, a lot of those jobs, when I talk to people that have them, Clay, you know, it the stuff that grinds you down with it, I think, is not, and this is certainly true of what Trump has had to deal with, although he has a somewhat superhuman endurance and energy for pushing through nonsense and for taking all that incoming. But it's just the, you know what you want to get done, or you know it will make a thing better, and then all the bizarre, unnecessary, and annoying things that stand in the way within government. This is what I hear from everybody who takes on any of these roles. And we know a lot of people that have served in cabinet roles all the way down to, deputy assistant secretary. They all say the same thing, which is getting the bureaucracy to work in a way that they can pursue the agenda and pursue the goals is the day-to-day struggle. And it just kind of drives you nuts. So anyway, there's that. Speaking of the bureaucracy and getting things to work, Trump was in the Rose Garden last night, and he had a dinner. And here's what he said about how they're doing in 19 months. It's kind of amazing. 19 months of this Trump term two has already gone. This is cut 10. Here's his assessment of how it's all coming along.
17: In 19 months, we've achieved more than any administration in the history of our country. This is the best start to a presidency in terms of production that we've ever had in this country. The stock market has hit 80 all-time record highs in just a year and a half. Think of that. So it's hit 80 all-time record highs since the election. American exports are at the all-time high. So exporting, that's a good thing, because you're making it and you're exporting it. We're manufacturing things, in other words, again. So they're at the highest they've ever been, exports. Think of that. That's a big one. And a very big one also is today we have more Americans working than at any time in the history of our country.
6: So, Clay, he's saying big wins all around. And I do want this to be much more of what the focus is for these Republicans going into the midterms. A lot of really good things have been achieved in 19 months, and I think there's a lot more to come. It gets harder, though, if Democrats take the House and certainly if they take the Senate.
5: That's 100% true. And look, I talked about yesterday, I was with Senator Marsha Blackburn, soon to be Governor Marsha Blackburn, and they were running through what their polling shows them is likely to be the most important issues for the fall. And in Tennessee, overwhelmingly, it's the economy and affordability. Here is what I would encourage the Trump team to start to focus on. I also think this translates across the board in any of these 35 or so super intense races in both the House and the Senate. Democrats are the party that caused the affordability issue. Joe Biden came into office 2021. Inflation was 1.9%. By June of 2022, it was 9.1%. The reason why you are frustrated about cost of goods is the choices that the Democrat administration of Joe Biden made. They now, 19 months later, are arguing they are the ones who will cure the affordability issue. This is like the arsonist saying, now I know how to put the fire out. They caused the issue that is bothering people still the most, and they are arguing, if you give us the keys back, this time we will solve the issue that we created in the first place. That, I think, is a compelling pitch that the Trump team just needs more time to fix the problem of the Biden team, and it actually addresses affordability. Things are getting better, right? It was 9.1%. Gas prices were over $5 a gallon just 4 years ago. Everything is better. Everything is not perfect, right? The average inflation, I think, now is 2.7, 2.8%. Goal is 2%. We're not there yet. And in order to get there, the way to get there is not to let the people who created the problem in the first place back into positions of power. I think that's an argument that could be understandable to people. It doesn't disrespect the cost of goods now. Good argument, bad argument. What do you think of that take?
6: It's good. It just has to be shorter, pithier, and able to fit on a bumper sticker for the purposes of the election, right? This is the challenge, is that walking people through the reality of the inflationary cycle the Democrats kicked off and how this has created long-term challenges for the economy the Trump administration is still handling, but at least is handling the proper way and doing what is necessary to bring down those prices while we are seeing a tremendous surge in prosperity of our manufacturing. He talked about goods being sent overseas, the AI boom, all of this. Yes, all true, Clay, but it needs to just be things are going to get better. Prices are going down. You know, this is the problem,
5: yeah,
6: is that you have to just punch out with what the thing is. And I just wanted to say that it's a little bit like if you have some things you want to fix in your house, you don't want to just light the house on fire and then start from scratch. That would be very counterproductive. But that's kind of what electing Democrats turns into. It's, oh, well, it's not perfect. But if I put these people in charge, they're going to ruin everything. They're going to make everything. I should say they'll make everything worse. They will improve no aspect of the economy that will help the average everyday American. They'll make it all worse. And they'll then blame the Republicans for the situation they inherited. So the cycle just continues on.
5: I just think that argument, yes, more succinct. I'm not hearing it anywhere. And I think it's probably the best way to respond to affordability. Letting the arsonist back in control of the firefight is not a great way to solve the fire.
6: Well, you remember Obama had the whole, they drove us into a ditch. Remember that?
5: Yes. Yes.
6: You know, come along here and say you want to get us out of the ditch. That was what Obama
5: said. It's 100%, and it worked.
6: It did work because the economy was cratering in 2008.
5: But it worked even by 2012. He said, as a big part of his pitch, hey, we are solving the problem. We're not there yet. And enough people bought it. Mitt Romney didn't do a great job on the other side, as many of you can recognize. But enough people bought the things are getting better argument. I think the things are getting better argument and they're worse is one that should be deployed more aggressively.
6: All right, guys, at some point, you're going to have to just deal with the reality of aging and how it affects our energy. As we get older as guys, we start to lose some pep in our step. That's just what happens. Your energy starts to wane. You don't want to admit it, but that's what's going on. But there is a solution to this there are many solutions in a sense. You got to bring them all together. 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
1: I'm Ken Cooper, and we're checking in with Lee at Bubba's Meats. This is a great time of the year coming up. We've got Oktoberfest, football. Where do you want to start?
0: And we got everything you need for all of that. Brats and hot dogs for your tailgating events. Just give us a call. We can get your Oktoberfest orders ready. It's never too late to get those in.
1: You must have some good insight on, like, the perfect tailgate. What's your advice on tailgating?
0: Well, I'd keep it as simple as possible, you know, brats, hamburgers, hot dogs.
1: And I've been to some of these tailgates where the person is putting on like a gourmet feast, and then I find myself, all I want is a brat and a burger, really.
0: Yep, make it quick, and it's something you can watch the game and eat, you know.
1: Yeah. All right, Lee, you got a set for Oktoberfest tailgating. What are your hours these days, and what should we do?
0: We're still on our summer hours. 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
5: 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Marty in East Tennessee. Marty, what you got for us?
2: Short and concise. When gas was 123, diesel was 165 when Trump went out of office. And it went crazy up to $4 and change. Diesel's over, you know, was over $5 by the time the Democrats got in. That in itself ought to tell them a story.
5: Thank you for the call. The problem I see this, Buck, and I don't know if you sign off as well, people have goldfish-like memories when it comes to gas prices. Yes, in June of 2022, the average American was paying over $5 a gallon for gas. People remember what they had to pay a month ago. They remember what they had to pay 6 weeks ago, and they get frustrated. They don't necessarily think, how does this compare to 5 years ago or 4 years ago or anything like that?
6: Yes, all true. And what is the gas price lately is unfortunately the only thing that is really going to matter when people are going in to vote. And it's, you might say, well, how much does gas even really affect a lot of household income overall based on the increase? It's just used as a proxy. It's used as a litmus test. It's the gas prices are high. I feel like all the other prices are high, but gas is telling me that it's high. I'm mad. That's what ends up happening. I'm mad, and there are people telling me that they'll fix it. And then it's who do you believe is going to do a better job of trying to fix it? And that's really what this all comes down to. So we shall see how they do with that. By the way, go ahead.
5: David in Montana, I was going to get him in before. By the way, our buddy Michael Berry is going to join us. You got 30 seconds, David.
3: Okay, I'll just say that. When you guys say Trump has no issue with or has not caused the inflation, he has hit the gas prices horrible. I was all for him taking out Iran's nuclear capability, but he's been afraid to solve the problem.
5: What should he do? You got 10 seconds.
3: He's afraid to go in there and take away all.
5: So you want boots on the ground. Right. Interesting take. Most people disagree. Next up, Michael Berry. Thanks for hanging with us on Clay and Buck.
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11: Chance for a deadlocked jury. I'm Lisa Brady, Fox News. They're deliberating the murder case against Lindsay Clancy for a sixth day over the killing of her three children in Massachusetts after the judge gave them what's considered a final push before a possible mistrial.
12: It instructs jurors to reconsider their positions, listen carefully to each other, and try to reach a unanimous verdict without compromising their beliefs. If a mistrial is declared, it is not an acquittal.
11: Fox's Nate Foy at the courthouse in Plymouth. Any new trial would go to a new jury. Just getting reports that an ICE officer accused of lying to investigators about an encounter with an immigrant who was shot during a Minnesota crackdown is now charged with federal counts. A source tells the Associated Press the officer already facing state charges. A Venezuelan man charged with murder in Chicago. Back in court today.
25: It was a pretrial hearing here in Cook County for Jose Medina, an illegal immigrant accused of opening fire on a group of people in March along Chicago's lakefront, hitting and killing 18-year-old Sheridan Gorman. Prosecutors say they've got the gun used with DNA on it. Medina was in the country illegally and arrested twice prior to the shooting.
11: Fox's Jeff Benasso. Gorman's parents also back in court today, saying they'll continue to push for accountability. Medina is due back in court next month. Vice President J.D. Vance set to lead the first White House briefing since July, earlier joining the Secretary of State to launch the Foundry School as part of a broader effort to rebuild American manufacturing.
26: And the idea that if you're working with your hands, you're not using your mind is one of the dumbest things that America's leaders ever told a generation of American kids.
11: Well, the State Department says by 2033, U.S. manufacturers will need an estimated 3.8 million skilled workers in fields including semiconductors, energy, and defense. 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
11: Tens of thousands of customers still without power in southeastern Texas due to rains and other issues related to Tropical Storm Edward.
28: Utility companies such as Entergy and others are working to restore electric service in coastal Texas struck by what was Tropical Storm Edward earlier this week. Impacts are even affecting Houston, where certain school districts are working with delayed start days or are outright closed. Edward is now a remnant low-pressure system, but still has the capability of intense intense rains and flash flooding. Shelters are still open, including in areas northeast of Houston plagued by flooding. Eben Brown, Fox News.
11: Gloria Steinem is being remembered for a lifetime of activism, advocating for feminist causes. Her foundation confirming she died yesterday at her home in New York City, surrounded by some of the many who loved her. Gloria Steinem was 92 and also a journalist who co-founded Ms. Magazine, honored for her civil rights work with a Presidential Medal of Freedom in 2013. A speech is scrapped for a controversial ex-Senate candidate in Maine.
0: It would have been Graham Plattner's first major appearance since ending his Senate campaign, but the former Democratic nominee will no longer be speaking at a Labor Day rally in Ellsworth, Maine. The oyster farmer and combat veteran ended his campaign in July amid sex assault allegations from an ex, as well as accusations from other women. Now the ex and a woman who's accused him of domestic abuse has urged organizers not to let him take the stage. Plattner denies the allegations but acknowledges some of the relationships occurred during the, quote, darkest time of his life before he received therapy. Rally organizers say he'll instead lead a veterans march after the rally. Lillian Wu, Fox News.
11: Oil prices are higher, but so are stocks. The Dow's up 591 points. The S&P and the NASDAQ also up more than 1%. I'm Lisa Brady, Fox News.
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7: Lacrosse's official forecast.
13: Cloudy skies with a few peaks of sun this afternoon with a chance of thunderstorms. Highs level off around 86. Winds out of the southeast, 5 to 10 miles an hour. Chance for storms tonight. Lows dip down to about 71, partly cloudy. A blend of clouds and sun tomorrow. Chance of thunderstorms. Highs level off around 89. Currently, it's 73 degrees.

0: family. 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
6: Welcome back in here to Clay and Buck. We will get to talkbacks and emails and all of that good stuff. But Clay, this was weird, and this is cultural. So I want to get into this for a second here. Ryan Reynolds, the actor, trashed the 80s. Play 28, I'll probably call for it to be shortened, but play it, guys.
7: What's interesting about when you get far enough away from a time period that's quite distinct, I think there's always a lovely feeling associated with it. It's almost like you pave over all the trauma with like puppy dogs and ice cream. And the 80s was a brutal, brutal time for people. It was a f-ing mess. And like, you know, people forget that it was like, that was a tremendous strife, sociopolitical tensions everywhere. You know, we're still like pretty fresh off like a Cuban Missile Crisis, which is only like, what, 15, 20 years before. So, you know, it's a tumultuous period. But you look back at it now and you're like, oh yeah, Top Gun, cocaine. Like, no, it was like really scary. So I think, you know, I think when you look back at 20...
6: I can't hear this. This guy should stick to acting and launching vodka brands or tequila brands or whatever it is that he's doing on the side. Clay, his analysis of the 80s could not be more wrong. The 80s may be the greatest decade of America pre-Trump, for sure, ever. The 80s is a time of absolute peak Americana, incredible movies, incredible music, the fall of the wall, all the incredible stuff that started in motion, particularly by the late 80s. I think the 80s is the A-plus decade. What is this guy talking about?
8: I would go 90s over 80s. Really contentious take for me there, but I understand.
6: Can we come back to this?
8: But the fact that they can't keep actors from just saying, go see my movie, and smiling on red carpet is really kind of amazing, because they always step all into it. 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
10: 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La Crosse police say they've arrested a man on an attempted homicide charge, accused of attacking his partner Wednesday evening with a baseball bat. Around 8:45 p.m., officers went to the 3100 block of South 35th Street. Zachary Thompson had called 911 saying he had just attacked his partner with a baseball bat. The victim was able to get out of the residence and get help. They're still hospitalized as of Thursday, recovering from their injuries, according to police. Thompson was arrested on charges of attempted first-degree intentional homicide and disorderly conduct while armed. He's currently in the La Crosse County Jail awaiting a court appearance. A 74-year-old Viroqua area farmer has died after getting trapped in a grain bin at his farm on Tuesday afternoon. The Vernon County Sheriff's Office said they had gotten a 911 call around 12:30 p.m. that Raymond Ackman was trapped at a farm on Cherry Grove Road northeast of Viroqua. Multiple first responders and fire departments came to help rescue Ackman, who had gone into the bin to move some grain that was stuck together. He was eventually freed, but was pronounced dead at the scene. An annual tradition at the La Crosse Interstate Fairgrounds in West Salem on Wednesday was State Senator Brad Paff's corn roast. It was a chance for people to meet a number of candidates for local and state office on the Democratic ticket. Paff said it was an opportunity to meet the candidates in a one-on-one setting.
11: This is an opportunity where people can ask questions and really get to meet candidates and learn one-on-one from what these candidates, what they propose to do or what they say on TV and what they really are like as a person. And I think that's important.
10: Candidates included gubernatorial candidate David Crowley, Sarah Godlewski, Josh Call, and Rebecca Cook, as well as candidates for Secretary of State and State Treasurer. Elvis is returning to La Crosse this month. The 29th annual Elvis Explosion kicks off next week at the La Crosse Center. The event brings together 40 Elvis tribute artists from around the country, all competing for $25,000 in cash prizes. Organizer Ronnie Craig says the explosion had humble beginnings but has grown into a major draw. He says the audience keeps expanding, and in recent years, the event has been attracting younger fans discovering Elvis for the first time.
12: I mean, we have young college kids. 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
10: Performances run September 11th through the 13th at the La Crosse Center. 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

0: We got a lot of Atlanta area listeners. You just heard the Attorney General. He's down in Atlanta. Got a lot of Colorado listeners as well. Georgia Tech's a 6.5-point favorite. I am taking Georgia Tech to cover that 6.5-point line in a big Thursday night college football kickoff action. 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
2: Welcome back in, Clay and Buck. We appreciate the Attorney General of the United States, Todd Blanche, coming on the program just a moment ago. We got a couple of callers who want to weigh in. We got a bunch of talkbacks, and I'm going to blow Buck's mind with that's an important addition there. We're going to blow Buck's mind with a story when we come back. It's a tough word to get caught on. Blaze in Pennsylvania, what you got for us?
3: Hey guys, can you hear me?
2: Yeah, we're here.
3: Hey, I kind of wanted to call in here about the Sean Parnell, the Driscoll. The issue I have is that we're talking about Sean was an employee of yours and a friend, and you got Pete, Secretary of War, is a friend, and I get all that, but you guys aren't telling us why Driscoll is resigning, or let's just say General Donahue, who just was resigned. You guys got to start telling us the why a little bit.
2: Well, I think the why is pretty clear. They have a different vision of where the Secretary of War, the entire Defense Department should go than Pete Hegseth does.
3: It just seems that these guys have an outrageous track record of military service and an understanding of what a strong country is.
2: So your position is that you think Pete Hegseth is doing a bad job and we should say that, and that you want Pete Hegseth out?
3: Clay, no.
2: Okay, so what, that. I guess my question is, what is your position then?
3: Position is, I believe there was a purge last year, and I think it was needed, I do. But I think now is a reset time, you know. I think we got to reset where we're at with the commanders that are in play that have a good 20 or 30 years of where we've been and the trials and tribulations of where we're at in the world. I just want to know why.
4: Well, look, I can tell you one reason. I can speak to this a little bit. One thing is that this guy who just resigned, there's a lot of one-way fire coming from his camp now about, you know, what he sees as the problems and everything else. You'll notice the administration, they've been pretty quiet on this. That may change if he continues. I think they're trying to be respectful at this point that he has a different opinion. But I think there's also been a little bit of a PR op that's been run here by this one individual. 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
7: For WIZMnews.com, I'm Brad Williams. A lacrosse man is in jail after allegedly attacking a woman with a baseball bat at a Southside home. Zachary Thompson faces a possible charge of attempted homicide. According to court records, Thompson struck the woman as many as 9 times with the bat, causing severe facial injuries. A grain bin accident kills a Viroqua area farmer. Raymond Ackman was trying to clear some stuck grain while emptying a bin on his farm outside Viroqua on Tuesday when he became trapped under the grain. The Vernon County Sheriff's Office said that multiple first responders, fire departments, volunteers, and neighbors came to help rescue Ackman. He was eventually pulled from the bin but died at the scene, according to the Sheriff's Office. A city committee in La Crosse could vote tonight on funding to complete the King Street Greenway, which has been under construction for months. The engineering department is asking for $75,000 in existing city funds to finish the street work on two blocks just outside the pump house. The discovery of old cisterns and other items under the street reportedly has forced planners to expand the project beyond the original proposal. The money would be transferred from a construction project on Ferry Street happening near West Avenue. That is on tonight's city committee meeting. I'm Brad Williams.
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13: Apple users might have to open up their Apple Wallet to make use of Apple's new AI. Apple already unveiled its artificially intelligent upgrade to its long-troubled personal assistant Siri during its developers conference this summer. So while an AI-powered version of Siri has been on the Apple users' wish list for some time, the company's departing CEO Tim Cook reveals on an earnings call, as reported by TechCrunch, that users looking to make extended use of this new version of Siri could be made to pay for it. Other competitive AI bots such as Grok, ChatGPT, or Anthropic's Claude all require subscriptions for increased or extra usage of the AI computing power above and beyond what it is offering in its free tier of service. Siri AI will be featured in the rollout of iOS 27 this fall. Developers are already accessing beta versions of the new system. With Fox on Tech, I'm Evan Brown, Fox News.
5: La Crosse's official forecast.
14: Partly cloudy skies this afternoon with a chance of thunderstorms. High of 86, winds out of the southeast, 5 to 10 miles an hour. Partly cloudy skies tonight. Chance of thunderstorms. Lows level off around 71. Sunshine mixed with clouds at times tomorrow. Chance of thunderstorms. Daytime highs approaching 89. Right now, 79.
4: Welcome back into Clay and Buck. Clay, it looks like we're still not going to have any verdicts, any end state here for the Lindsey Clancy trial, another day of deliberations. I have to think it is extremely tense and frustrating or frustrated in that jury room, in the jury deliberation room, because the only reason for this is they cannot come to an agreement on any of the charges. So there won't even be a, okay, we'll go for the second highest charge, or the, which is often the way that juries will solve this issue. They'll say, well, you think it's murder one, I think it should be manslaughter, let's go down the middle and do murder two, if that's an option. As strange as this may sound, that does happen in jury rooms. And in this case, I think it's, there is, I would assume there's a handful of women who just refuse to convict her on any charge and want her to go to a mental hospital. And I will assume, and I am assuming, by the way, I am not, I have no sources on this or whatever. I'm assuming that the three men on the jury are just absolutely not. Absolutely not. That is what I think is happening. That is my intuition, for whatever it's worth. Clay, what do you think?
2: That's my take. I actually saw Nancy Grace yesterday on Fox News as I was waiting to go on with Jesse Waters yesterday, I think it was. No, sorry, Sean Hannity. I don't remember. I was on Fox News waiting to go on. And Nancy Grace, who has a decent amount of experience in this world, she's convinced they're just disputing whether what she's guilty of. In other words, she doesn't think this is going to be a mistrial. She thinks they can't agree on, is this first-degree murder? Is this a derivation, lower-level murder?
4: I disagree. Right. I disagree with Nancy, just to be clear. I think that's wrong. But maybe I'm wrong. Right. We'll see.
2: I hope she's right. By the way, last caller. Ultimately, I'm told by producer Greg, he was upset because we were advocating too strongly for Sean Parnell to get the job that is open right now. I mean, if your criticism of us is going to be people that we know, like, and believe have done a good job and that we have personal relationships with that we disclose to you as a basis for why we believe they're entitled to a promotion or should get a promotion, if that's the criticism, I mean, I would rather be criticized for being honest about having personal relationships than doing what a lot of people do in media, as you know to be true, Buck, mm-hmm. which is not talk about personal relationships at all and just give you an aggressive case for why someone should or should not get a job, which they claim is based in a completely unbiased analysis. The reality is we know and like Sean. He did a great job with us. We think he's done a great job with Pete so far, and we think he would do a good job if he got promoted. People don't choose to promote or not promote anyone based on our decision, our arguments necessarily. So if you have an issue with that, so be it. I'd rather be criticized for being too kind to someone that we are friends with than either pretend that we weren't in some way connected, or to like tee off on somebody that's your friend in a public fashion. That also seems
4: unfair. It's a snake maneuver. I mean, I always tell people, don't expect me, especially over policy disputes or something, to hit my friends on the air. And beyond that, we do tell people when we have. I mean, I've known Pete and Sean for almost the entire time I've been doing media. I met them when I was at the Blaze and started working with them both, I want to say 2012, 2013, in that time frame. So I've known these guys a long time, spent a lot of time with them, worked with them both. So it's not just the, oh, I've interviewed this person and I like them. It's I know these individuals and can attest to things like their competency, their character, their ability to handle stress, all of these things. And so I have a high degree of faith in them, not because I have a high degree of faith in Sean Parnell as a Pentagon spokesman and Undersecretary of Defense. I have a high degree of faith in Pete Hegseth as Secretary of War. I'm sorry, I should have said Undersecretary of War, because I know them, not because somebody told me that they're good guys. So that's one part of this. And something else, Clay, I'll just say, when it comes to personnel disputes inside of agencies, things like this, you're always being fed a line. You know, you need to understand that. Right now, there's all this, oh, this is why he left. You know who's saying that? You'll notice the White House has been very quiet about this. You know who's saying why Driscoll left? People from the Driscoll camp. Obviously, right? You leave, you resign under these circumstances. You know, you're left. He was allowed to leave, really, of his own volition. He wasn't fired, but you resign and you go on, and then you're telling people why you left. Is that the whole story? That is not the whole story. So I just think that it's worth keeping in mind whenever you have somebody who exits any of these positions, bureaucracies, agencies, their version of the story is one version of the story. And it may be true, but there is another version of why they were no longer there. And I think the White House, out of respect for Driscoll's service, has just been quiet and allowed him to go. But I'm just saying we would be going off of half the story if you're going to go to Politico or something and tell me, well, this is what they're reporting. Yeah, because the guy called a reporter and said, this is why I left. Is that the story? Let me tell you, I don't think that's the way these things actually go.
2: J.D. Vance just finished his White House press briefing. We had our guys running on it. We'll give you any cuts that are particularly newsworthy. I haven't seen anything that has really popped going through social media during the course of which he talked. It was the first White House press briefing since Caroline Leavitt left the White House. Okay, Buck, I got a fun story for you. This is going to be crazy. So LSU is trying to bring a player to play for them who was last in the Cleveland Browns preseason training camp. Cleveland Browns, obviously an NFL team. There is a lawsuit going on right now in Baton Rouge, Louisiana, between the Southeastern Conference and LSU. LSU has also just been sued in the state of Alabama by the Southeastern Conference, which is based in the state of Alabama. And the dispute basically is over whether pro athletes are allowed to return to college and play college sports. The Attorney General of Louisiana is involved. We talked, was it earlier this week? I think it was when Senator Kennedy of Louisiana had a great quote for us about Lane Kiffin. We've had the governor on. We've had everybody on. This was the Attorney General of Louisiana. She showed up for this hearing, Buck, in a purple top. The LSU colors, of course, are purple. This is a crazy Southern college football story. This is what she said before she began her press conference on this lawsuit. Listen.
15: Go Tigers.
2: If you couldn't tell, she said, go Tigers. Buck, as a lifelong New Yorker, what is your take on college lawsuits having to do with who is allowed to play, including guys who went and played NFL football during the summer that now want to come back to college and play college football? Is this all insane to you? Like, what is your take on this?
4: I love how Clay asking the Manhattan kid about college football, it's like he's asking an Eskimo about the best bullfighter in the world. You know, it's like, what? Who? What's going on here? I would say on this issue, the reality has been for a long time that in these major programs, and this will be an unpopular opinion, these are essentially, and it's actually the way that Tom Wolfe described them in his book, I Am Charlotte Simmons, which I think was based on Duke effectively.
2: That's right.
4: It wasn't called Duke, but he said that these are athletic mercenaries, meaning that these players who get pulled into these top programs, they're clearly not there for academics nor for the academics. And there are minor league sports franchises that are subsidized by, and everyone's booing and everybody, they're like, shut up. Minor league sports franchises, really just football, basketball, maybe one or two other sports you throw into the mix, that are subsidized by the rest of the university. And now people are going to say it makes university money. Clay, as you know, that is true for some of the big elite programs. Actually, most sports programs lose schools money.
2: Yeah.
4: That's what ends up, you know, if you look at the vast majority of athletics programs, they are a net loss for the school. They're not selling enough tickets to pay for all the staff and the stadiums and everything else. Not the case, I'm sure, with like, with Texas and Oklahoma and A&M and Auburn and Alabama and all this stuff. They're making money for their schools. That's different. But now they've essentially wiped away the facade by allowing somebody who is effectively a professional athlete to come back and get paid to pretend to be a college athlete. That's gone full circle now. Because all along, there was this game of, these are student athletes and they shouldn't be paid, but we should make millions and millions of dollars off them. And our coach should make like 10 million bucks, you know, and have some cool nickname that everybody in the South knows. Like, That was an unsustainable reality. And now I think people are seeing that they got to figure out something that makes this legit again. I also tell you, I feel bad because I used to see these stories. These you know, kids, they were kids in some cases, right? Who were like freshmen or sophomores at some program, and they accepted a steak dinner or a jacket from a booster, and then they're banned for 4 years from the NCAA because the NCAA is some sacrosanct student athlete. Go walk off a short pier. Like, well, give me a break.
2: And this, to your point, all started because the NCAA lost 9-0 at the Supreme Court, which is almost impossible to do. You got everybody in the entire NCAA said, hey, we in no way can support your argument that these are amateurs. And I think a lot of people out there are fed up with what's going on. I would say this, and we have a big listenership, I know, in Louisiana and also in Alabama. The Southeastern Conference Buck is based in Alabama. They're in Birmingham. They are suing LSU in the state of Alabama. Forum shopping is a huge part of all legal proceedings. The SEC suing one of the most hated schools of both Alabama and Auburn in the state of Alabama, where in theory they would get judges but also jurors who are not necessarily in favor of LSU. While LSU is suing the SEC in Louisiana is one of the funniest, most ridiculous examples of how judicial favoritism can be implemented in cases that I can think of in recent history.
4: So now that I've given everyone my crusty nerd take so they can all give me a wedgie and slam me into lockers and stuff, Clay, how do you fix this problem? Because you really can't have people saying that this is college athletics and this is somehow fair when you can just go out and pay somebody more money who's a professional athlete to go compete in college in their late 20s.
2: Yeah.
4: You got 30-year-olds that are going to be, you know, suiting up, say, oh, I'm the number two QB for this team, but I could go play at LSU and make, you know, $8 million a year. It's just not sustainable. So how do you fix it?
2: Yeah, you're right. And I think the answer is that we have to get this bill passed in the Senate and in the House that would end attacking of all rules, which is why we've had some senators on talking about it. By the way, guys, am I correct? Because sometimes my quad boxes get a little bit slow. The judge has gotten another jury note in the Clancy trial. Is that updated? I just want to make sure that that's on the actual, now happening in real time, Buck. So,
4: do you want to go to a pause here and then we'll come back and see what the note is?
2: Let's go to commercial break. We'll see if that happens before we finish the show today, if we find out what that note might be saying. But I want to tell you about Legacy Box. 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
4: Health officials in New York State have found multiple cases of rabid fever in humans and animals. Dr. Bruce Hirsch specializes in infectious diseases on Long Island.
5: Rabid fever is really unusual, and I see this diagnosis regularly on board examinations, not in the real world.
4: You can contract it by handling a sick rabbit or rodent, or a tick may bite an infected animal, then spread it to you. 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Alice Shy Kimball of Boulder, Colorado, couldn't understand what was happening with her cat, Sushi.
6: There were definitely times that I thought he wasn't going to make it.
4: But Alice and her vet finally figured out it was rabbit fever.
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4: 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Jill Nato, Fox News.
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0: All right. I also want to, at this point, go over the instruction that I gave you about reasonable doubt. All right. And so, reasonable doubt. The burden is on the Commonwealth to prove beyond a reasonable doubt that the defendant is guilty of the charges made against her. What is proof beyond a reasonable doubt? Well, the term is often used and probably pretty well understood, though it's not easily defined. Proof beyond a reasonable doubt does not mean proof beyond all possible doubt, for everything in the lives of human beings is open to some possible or imaginary doubt. A charge is proved beyond a reasonable doubt if, after you've compared and considered all of the evidence, you have in your minds an abiding conviction to a moral certainty that the charge is true. When we refer to moral certainty, we mean the highest degree of certainty possible in matters relating to human affairs, based solely on the evidence that has been put before you in this case. I've told you that every person is presumed to be innocent until they are proved guilty, and that the burden of proof is on the prosecutor. If you evaluate all the evidence and you still have a reasonable doubt remaining, the defendant is entitled to the benefit of that doubt and must be acquitted. It's not enough for the Commonwealth to establish a probability, even a strong probability, that the defendant is more likely to be guilty than not guilty. That is not enough. Instead, the evidence must convince you of the defendant's guilt to a reasonable and moral certainty, a certainty that convinces your understanding and satisfies your reason and judgment as jurors who are sworn to act conscientiously on the evidence. This is what we mean by proof beyond a reasonable doubt. All right. And with that, I'm going to ask you to resume your deliberations.
1: Wow. There you go. So the judge takes the time to remind the jury of what exactly reasonable doubt is. It's not absolute and without any doubt, but it is within reason of humanity, of you know, because human beings cannot be 100% anything. But it's not certainly a preponderance of evidence. It's not just sort of a civil thing. You have to be absolutely reasonably without doubt. And it sounds like he says that for a specific reason. He doesn't tell us why he's saying it, but there's something that he found out either from Reddington or from Clancy or from a juror as he was polling them one by one. There's something that he found out because it sounds to me like they're hanging on the on what reasonable doubt means. We're going to monitor that constantly. We're going to bring it to you here on the Sean Hannity Show as we get more. Keep it here.
2: Hey, 25 years ago, on September 11th, 2001, America faced the heartbreak of terrorism at home. And 3 years ago, October 7th, 2023, well, our friends in Israel endured a heartbreak in the Holy Land. Different decades, different attacks, same evil. Each year, our friends at the International Fellowship of Christians and Jews, they host what's called the Flags of Fellowship. It is a movement where thousands of churches display memorial flags to honor the 1,200 lives lost on October the 7th. 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
4: For WIZMnews.com, I'm Rick Solom. The city committee in La Crosse could vote tonight on funding to complete the King Street Greenway, which has been under construction for months. The engineering department's asking for $75,000 in existing city funds to finish street work on the two blocks and outside the pump house. The discovery of giant water tank and other items under the street reportedly has forced planners to expand the project beyond original proposal costs. The money would be transferred from the construction project on Ferry Street near West Ave. An annual tradition at the Interstate Fairgrounds in West Salem last night with State Senator Brad Paff's corn roast. It was a chance for people to meet a number of candidates for local and state offices on the Democratic ticket. Paff said it was an opportunity to meet the candidates in a one-on-one setting.
5: This is an opportunity where people can, like, ask questions. and really get to meet candidates and learn one-on-one from what these candidates, what they propose to do or what they say on TV and what they really are like as a person. And I think that's important.
4: Candidates included David Crowley, Sarah Godlewski, Josh Call, and Rebecca Cook, as well as others for Secretary of State and State Treasurer. This is the 26th year of the Corn Roast and the 5th year for Brad Path. You'll be able to get roller grill items at Quick Trip, just not off the roller grill, in a few weeks. Quick Trip announced they're removing those items from all stores. Ben Leibel from the Quick Trip PR team told Wisdom News that they're getting rid of them September 21st. That doesn't mean what was on the rollers won't be available. Leibel said guests can still get roller grill items like hot dogs, egg rolls, and tornadoes from the hot spots as a grab-and-go item like the other things there. A lacrosse man is in jail after allegedly attacking a woman with a baseball bat on the south side. Zachary Thompson faces a possible charge of attempted homicide. According to court records, Thompson struck the woman as many as 9 times with the bat, causing severe facial injuries. And a 74-year-old Viroqua area farmer died after getting trapped in a grain bin at his home on Tuesday afternoon. Vernon County Sheriff's Office got the 911 call about 12:30 p.m. that Raymond Ackman was trapped at the farm on Cherry Grove Road in Northeast Viroqua. Multiple first responders and fire departments came to help rescue him, but he had gone into the bin to move some grain that was stuck together. He eventually was freed but pronounced dead at the scene. And lastly, a lacrosse man has been sentenced to federal prison today for possessing a firearm as a convicted felon. Terrell Webb, 35 years old, received 78 months in prison, followed by 3 years of supervised release. He pleaded guilty in June. For Wisdom, I'm Rick Solem.
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11: La Crosse's official forecast.
12: Partly cloudy skies this afternoon with a chance of thunderstorms. High of 86, winds out of the southeast, 5 to 10 miles an hour. Partly cloudy skies tonight, chance of thunderstorms, lows level off around 71. Sunshine mixed with clouds at times tomorrow, chance of thunderstorms, daytime highs approaching 89. Right now, it's 81 degrees.
1: Let's play that. And then afterwards, when he sends the jury away to go and deliberate some more, there's a back and forth between him and the defense attorney. Let's play the judge's instructions.
0: I just wanted to go over a couple of things this afternoon. First off, I want to remind you that you are required to follow my instructions on the law as I gave them to you. All right. I also want to, at this point, go over the instruction that I gave you about reasonable doubt. All right. And so reasonable doubt. The burden is on the Commonwealth to prove beyond a reasonable doubt that the defendant is guilty of the charges made against her. What is proof beyond a reasonable doubt? Well, the term is often used and probably pretty well understood, though it's not easily defined. Proof beyond a reasonable doubt does not mean proof beyond all possible doubt. For everything in the lives of human beings is open to some possible or imaginary doubt. A charge is proved beyond a reasonable doubt if, after you've compared and considered all of the evidence, you have in your minds an abiding conviction to a moral certainty that the charge is true. When we refer to moral certainty, we mean the highest degree of certainty possible in matters relating to human affairs, based solely on the evidence that has been put before you in this case. I've told you that every person is presumed to be innocent until they are proved guilty, and that the burden of proof is on the prosecutor. If you evaluate all the evidence and you still have a reasonable doubt remaining, the defendant is entitled to the benefit of that doubt and must be acquitted. It's not enough for the Commonwealth to establish a probability, even a strong probability, that the defendant is more likely to be guilty than not guilty. That is not enough. Instead, the evidence must convince you of the defendant's guilt to a reasonable and moral certainty, a certainty that convinces your understanding and satisfies your reason and judgment as jurors who are sworn to act conscientiously on the evidence. This is what we mean by proof beyond a reasonable doubt. All right. And with that, I'm going to ask you to resume your deliberations.
1: Yeah, that was the judge moments ago, right before the break here. And I'm listening to it, thinking to myself, somebody in the jury wasn't exactly sure what reasonable doubt meant, and they wanted him to explain it even better. That's what it sounds like he did. Now, while we were in break, Ethan and Linda were monitoring this. The judge and Clancy's attorney, Reddington, had a back and forth in the courtroom. Let's go to that.
13: Then at the sidebar, the juror, the court has an instruction from the foreperson of that juror that's been working for a week now, saying that there's one juror who refuses to listen to the law that you've given him or her on reasonable doubt. And I suggest respectfully that the soft instruction that you gave them saying at the sidebar, can you listen to the law as I instruct you, does not focus on the issue. It is the question is not sufficient enough. It does not allow any foundation for a motion to remove the juror who refuses to accept your instructions on the law, on reasonable doubt. And if we come back here in a half an hour with a mistrial because of a juror that has just spurned the instructions of this court, it's a shame. It's a real shame. And that's why I object to the court's ruling. I request that we have further inquiry. I request that my motion is to remove this juror that refuses to listen to your instruction on reasonable doubt.
0: All right, come on.
1: I mean, that's thank pretty you, amazing.
14: We have the note from the jury. There's no way to determine what the deliberations are, who's correct, who's incorrect, nor should we attempt to, because that's part of deliberations. I think what Your Honor has done by asking each juror if they're able to follow the law and then giving a general instruction on reasonable doubt is appropriate under Commonwealth versus Ralph, so we do not have an objection to what the questions or the re-instruction.
0: All right. Well, I'm sure as parties understand, as they say, the discharge of a deliberating juror is a sensitive undertaking. I was just specifically responding to the specific question that was asked. I don't feel that it is proper for me to side with one side or the other of the deliberations. I don't feel it's appropriate for me to say I agree with one juror or 11. At this point, I've asked if they are able to follow my instructions. According, they swore earlier that they could. They've said tonight at this point that they can. That was specifically addressed towards the specific question. And that's what I'm doing. So the defendant's objection is noted, and we will be in recess on this at this time. Thank you.
1: What I take from what we just heard is that clearly there's one juror. Reddington stands up, the defense attorney, and puts that into the ether as we're all watching and listening. Well, the one juror is the one that won't exonerate. That's what it sounds like he was trying to say. So let's remove that juror. The prosecution is like, we don't know which side the jurors are on at all. But guess what? I'm not the legal mind here. One of the best legal minds on the planet is Greg Jarrett, who joins me now. Greg, how are you?
15: I'm fine, Joe. Good to be with you.
1: You know, is that what you heard as well? There's one juror that's in question, and I think the it sounded to me like the defense attorney was trying to pretend like that's the one juror that won't exonerate her.
15: Yeah, he may have reason to believe that, but he can't possibly know that for sure.
1: Right.
15: So, yeah, you know, as we've been talking on Sean's show throughout the week, we had no idea the numbers. Is it 6-6? Is it 9-3? Is it 11-1? Well, it turns out to be 11-1. That's abundantly clear from the remarks of the judge and the defense attorney. But the prosecutor has a valid point. Well, 11-1, which way?
1: Right.
15: Because you've got to be unanimous to either acquit or convict. And furthermore, convict of what? Are we talking about murder one? Murder two, the lesser included, or even manslaughter, which I think was a compromise offer from the judge. So there's a lot we don't know, and in many ways we're guessing. I will say this. What the judge has done here is absolutely proper, and it conforms with the requirements of the law in Massachusetts. You know, I don't know if the defense attorney wanted in the alternative a mistrial so they can do it all over again or cop a plea in lieu thereof. But, you know, it's true that in Massachusetts, once jurors come back and say they're deadlocked, the judge is typically going to say, go back and try harder. The second time, he delivers what's called a dynamite charge, and that he did yesterday, telling the jurors, don't abandon your convictions, but seriously consider opposing views and reassess your own position and try to reach an agreement. The law in Massachusetts is that once you've given the dynamite charge and they come back and they say they're deadlocked after that, you got to declare a mistrial. But that's not what happened here. Apparently, the jury foreperson has indicated we've got one juror here who refuses to even acknowledge the law insofar as reasonable doubt is concerned. Now, I've seen this not frequently, but occasionally, where a juror just either refuses to participate, refuses to deliberate, refuses and says he or she's refusing to follow the law. And I've seen judges remove that particular juror because of that, because you're supposed to communicate and deliberate with fellow jurors. And if you're not doing that, you're trying to obstruct the process, there is firm legal grounds for a judge to remove the juror. Now, he hasn't done that yet.
1: Yeah.
15: And he apparently questioned the jurors under oath once again about, you know, what's going on and are you abiding by my instructions? So we have no idea where it's going to head, but it was proper for him to, for the third time, explain reasonable doubt under the law to the jury.
1: It's Greg Jarrett. Go to GregJarrett.com. Get every book that he's written. He's a great legal mind. The amazing Greg Jarrett. Interesting delineation, Greg, because it sounds like if I'm on the jury and I'm the one who's holding out, but I have good reason and I've got good moral compass as to why I'm holding out, and I can explain this is why I disagree with you, that's fine. But it sounds like the suggestion by the other 11 is this person isn't even following your instructions and is not following the law. Is that the difference that you're telling me?
15: Yes, it is. As I said before, an obstructionist on the juror who's not doing it based on the facts and the law, but simply doing it for their own, you know, personal reason, that's not a proper juror. And that's a juror who is defying their oath and their promise at the beginning of the trial that they would listen to the evidence and they would use the law and apply it to the evidence and make a determination. Sounds like you got one juror there who's resistant to doing that. And now it's very difficult for the judge because he can't intrude on the, you know, minute by minute, hour by hour deliberations of the jurors. But when you have been notified that there is a juror here who is interfering in the process itself,
1: yeah,
15: you're supposed to be following, you likely have to take action.
1: It's Greg Jarrett. Greg, is it likely what I said, that note says, can you explain reasonable doubt again? Or does the note say we've got one holdout and we're deadlocked? What do you think the note said?
15: Boy, it's hard to say. It could be a combination of both. We've got a juror who won't consider what reasonable doubt is. Okay. That's kind of my guess. Which is what prompted the judge, again, for the third time to, you know, explain reasonable doubt. He did it in the initial jury instructions. He did it during the dynamite charge yesterday.
1: Right.
15: And now he's done it for a third time today to try to get through to this holdout juror.
1: It's Greg Jarrett. Go and get everything Greg does. Amazing, a legal mind. I love having you on. Come on my show again soon, Greg. Let me ask you about not sequestering this jury. If there is any reason to sequester a jury, I think this would be a very good reason. You've got people outside protesting, yelling in your face. We now know that somebody was allegedly approached. A juror was allegedly approached as they walk out a door that I guess you can see them walk out of. Why not sequester them so that they're not inundated with this outside stuff?
15: Yes, I would probably do a half measure, not a typical full sequestration in a hotel where they're isolated. You got to take, you know, their cell phones and communication devices away from them and so forth.
1: Right.
15: In this day and age, it's very hard to do. What I would do is have the jurors meet at a secret location every day and bus them in and bring them in through the basement so they don't, you know, with blacked out windows, so you know, they don't see what's going on outside the courthouse. That's the
1: right
15: last thing you want to have happen is, you know, the nutballs outside, both for and against, influencing you know, this jury. And so, you know, I have been worrying about that, and I'm bewildered why that step wasn't taken.
1: I've got about a minute left, Greg. Thanks for jumping on early. Just do a little predicting. What's going to happen here?
15: Boy, I think one of two things. The juror will be removed, replacement juror, and then you got to start all over again because understand those other six jurors that have been waiting in the wings have not
1: yes.
15: been part of deliberations. So, you know, you kind of hate to go through all of that given the fact that these existing seated jurors have been doing this for, what, 6-7 days?
1: Yeah.
15: And the other is to simply declare a mistrial. And then, you know, the question arises, will prosecutors retry Lindsey Clancy? Probably.
1: I would think so.
15: Yeah. And, you know, they have unlimited resources. The defense doesn't. You know, the parents, as I understand it, have spent all the money they have
1: yeah.
15: on experts and costs and the defense attorney and so forth. So does that mean, you know, somewhere down the line? Maybe. Hard to know.
1: We're going to be watching very closely. Thanks for your expertise and your friendship, Greg. It's Greg Jarrett. Follow him everywhere. 800-941-SEAN. Joe Pags in for Sean Hannity back after this.
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1: 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Had breaking news all through the first hour. If you're just joining us now, where were you? We've been on for almost an hour. The Clancy case at all sorts of stuff happening. No, there's not a verdict. Yes, more jury instructions. There's one holdout. We don't know which side they're on, either exoneration or guilty. We hope to find something more out as we go. As the breaking news comes in on this case, we will bring it to you right here. After the top of the hour, I've got Ted Cruz on, U.S. Senator, great state of Texas. I asked Ted Cruz directly, why won't you get rid of John Thune in leadership in the Republican side of the U.S. Senate? And he gives an answer that I didn't expect. Make sure you stick around for that. Going to be off the top of the hour. We've got much more coming your way, including what's going on in this midterm. I want to hear from you on this. Can the Republicans hold on to the House and the Senate? We'll break it all down. A lot more coming your way. Joe Pags in for Sean Hannity. Stay right here.
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7: A question about reasonable doubt on Lisa Brady, Fox News, at the murder trial of Lindsey Clancy in Massachusetts.
0: Proof beyond a reasonable doubt does not mean proof beyond all possible doubt.
7: Judge William Sullivan explaining the law and the prosecution's burden of proof after the latest note from the jury on day 6 of deliberations, which now continues. While in the courtroom a short time ago, defense attorney Kevin Reddington arguing a juror should be removed.
8: And if we come back here in a half an hour with a mistrial because of a juror that has just spurned the instructions of this court. It's a shame. It's a real shame.
7: Prosecutor Jennifer Sprague countering.
9: There's no way to determine what the deliberations are, who's correct, who's incorrect, nor should we attempt to, because that's part of deliberations.
7: And the judge agreed, saying his instructions responded to a specific question.
0: I don't feel that it is proper for me to side with one side or the other of the deliberations.
7: The judge also saying that discharging a deliberating juror would be a sensitive undertaking. The allegation of one juror being accused of not following the judge's instruction on reasonable doubt comes after two previous notes this week telling the judge the jury could not reach a unanimous decision over the killing of Clancy's three children. She's using an insanity defense. If they say they're deadlocked again, the judge could declare a mistrial. Vice President J.D. Vance says Iran has to stop shooting at commercial ships in the Strait of Hormuz.
10: The president's been very clear. We're not talking to them, and we're not going to talk to them unless they stop shooting at commercial shipping.
7: Leading a White House briefing, Vance also telling reporters with no major combat operations underway, he wouldn't call it a war. Also declining to offer a timeline for ending the conflict. He says the president will ensure the American people never have to deal with a nuclear-armed Iran. Wall Street rallies, the Dow up 623. 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
2: 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Heroes like U.S. Army Sergeant William Bernard McKenna, exposed to burn pits. McKenna later died from T-cell lymphoma, leaving his wife, Dina, and two daughters. Tunnel to Towers honored Sergeant McKenna. 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
7: An ICE officer accused of lying to investigators now faces federal charges over an encounter during an immigration crackdown in Minnesota.
13: Fox News confirms that federal prosecutors have charged an ICE officer with making false statements to the FBI about the events leading up to a shooting and injury of an illegal immigrant Venezuelan national during Operation Metro Surge in January. The officer, Christian Castro, initially claimed the shooting was self-defense. The federal charges follow Castro's release from jail last week after Texas's governor refused to sign an extradition warrant to hand him over to Minnesota prosecutors, where the officer faces state charges. A federal civil rights investigation into the incident is also ongoing. Jeff Manasso, Fox News.
7: The U.S. Commerce Secretary apologizes for falsely saying no Americans had died in the conflict with Iran.
14: Commerce Secretary Howard Lutnick taking to X to say he misspoke when saying during an appearance on CNBC Wednesday that there haven't been American deaths in the U.S. war with Iran. Lutnick posting 18 members of our military have died, and to those families, my heart breaks and I am so very sorry for their loss. Adding, I was thinking about the Venezuelan military operation where no service members died. President Trump taking to Truth Social to defend the secretary, posting he had Venezuela on his mind when he said nobody was killed. According to the Pentagon, 18 U.S. service members have died in the conflict with Iran since March while serving at U.S. bases in the Middle East, and more than 750 have been wounded.
7: Fox's Kristen Goodwin recapping the breaking news out of Massachusetts, where day six of deliberations continues at the Lindsey Clancy murder trial after the judge told the jury repeated his instructions, I should say, on reasonable doubt. Recapping stocks, the Dow, the S&P, the NASDAQ, all rallying, all gaining more than 1% for the Dow. That's 624 points. At least.
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16: LaCrosse's official forecast.
17: Chance for storms this afternoon. Otherwise, a mix of clouds and sun. Highs around 86. Winds out of the southeast, 5 to 10 miles an hour. Partly cloudy skies again tonight. Chance for storms. Lows dip down to about 71. A blend of clouds and sun tomorrow. Chance of thunderstorms. Highs level off around 90. Right now, it's 81 degrees.
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25: 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And so is the countdown. T minus 61 days until election.

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0: Fidel Castro was a billionaire. Raul Castro, a billionaire. Vladimir Putin is a billionaire. Hugo Chavez, a billionaire. Nicolas Maduro, a billionaire. Communism is about the powerful using guns to rob everyone else, and everyone else is trapped in misery. And these young little Marxists, they don't know any better, and they're the ones trying to do that to this country.
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10: 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I served as the vice chair of the bipartisan Speaker's Task Force on Artificial Intelligence, and I currently serve on La Crosse County's Data Center Study Committee. Our state legislature had an opportunity to enact guardrails on data centers this session, but failed. So when the state legislature couldn't agree on a data center proposal, I helped get an 18-month moratorium passed here in La Crosse County. These giant data centers are trying to encroach into our communities, raise our rates, and suck up our water. And I, for one, will not let that happen.

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5: News out of Massachusetts. 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Get through right now. We'll talk about Clancy. We'll also talk about what Ted Cruz had to say, the midterms, and a lot more. Evita Duffy will be on this program next hour. Do not touch that dial. It's Joe Pags in for Sean Hannity. 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We'll talk to you in just a bit. 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I want to hear from you on this stuff.
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8: 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La Crosse police say they've arrested a man on an attempted homicide charge, accused of attacking his partner Wednesday evening with a baseball bat. Around 8:45 p.m., officers went to the 3100 block of South 35th Street. Zachary Thompson had called 911 saying he had just attacked his partner with a baseball bat. The victim was able to get out of the residence and get help. They're still hospitalized as of Thursday, recovering from their injuries, according to police. Thompson was arrested on charges of attempted first-degree intentional homicide and disorderly conduct while armed. He's currently in the La Crosse County Jail awaiting a court appearance. A 74-year-old Viroqua area farmer has died after getting trapped in a grain bin at his farm on Tuesday afternoon. The Vernon County Sheriff's Office said they had gotten a 911 call around 12:30 p.m. that Raymond Ackman was trapped at a farm on Cherry Grove Road northeast of Viroqua. Multiple first responders and fire departments came to help rescue Ackman, who had gone into the bin to move some grain that was stuck together. He was eventually freed, but was pronounced dead at the scene. An annual tradition at the La Crosse Interstate Fairgrounds in West Salem on Wednesday with State Senator Brad Paff's corn roast. It was a chance for people to meet a number of candidates for local and state office on the Democratic ticket. Paff said it was an opportunity to meet the candidates in a one-on-one setting.
9: This is an opportunity where people can like ask questions and really get to meet candidates and learn one-on-one from what these candidates, what they propose to do or what they say on TV and what they really are like as a person. And I think that's important.
8: Candidates included gubernatorial candidate David Crowley, Sarah Godlewski, Josh Call, and Rebecca Cook, as well as candidates for Secretary of State and State Treasurer. Elvis is returning to La Crosse this month. The 29th annual Elvis Explosion kicks off next week at the La Crosse Center. The event brings together 40 Elvis tribute artists from around the country, all competing for $25,000 in cash prizes. Organizer Ronnie Craig says the explosion had humble beginnings but has grown into a major draw. He says the audience keeps expanding, and in recent years, the event has been attracting younger fans discovering Elvis for the first time.
10: I mean, we have young college kids. People in their 30s are in the audience listening to Elvis music.
8: Performances run September 11th through the 13th at the La Crosse Center. For WIZM News, I'm Kevin Millard.
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15: La Crosse's official forecast.
16: Chance for storms this afternoon. Otherwise, mix of clouds and sun. Highs around 86. Winds out of the southeast, 5 to 10 miles an hour. Partly cloudy skies again tonight. Chance for storms. Lows dip down to about 71. A blend of clouds and sun tomorrow. Chance of thunderstorms. Highs level off around 90. Currently, 82.
5: Based in San Antonio. You can find us if you look. And at the end of the day, it's always just a special honor to get that call from Linda and from Sean to get something done here. We're watching what's going on with the Clancy case. And I intended to talk a lot about the midterms today because it's really, really important. We always say it's the most important midterms of our lives. But the Clancy case has had all sorts of moving parts today, all sorts of breaking news and developing news. And the latest is this. The judge has sent the jurors home for the day. I don't like that they're not sequestered. Doesn't make any sense to me. I can't wrap my brain around how they're not sequestered, knowing you've got these pink shirt wearing nut jobs out front of the courthouse. You've got people allegedly accosting jurors as they come out at an obvious door after the day of deliberations. And today, if you're just joining us, there was a lot of stuff going on. You had the jury who now for the third straight day said, we can't come to a verdict. We can't come to a decision that's unanimous. And they sent another note to the judge. We assumed it might have been the lunch order. And then it turned out it wasn't. It was something more like, hey, can you explain reasonable doubt again? Or it might have actually said, we've got one holdout. Now, the defense attorney takes advantage of that. This guy Reddington, he stands up and says, we have to get rid of the one juror and replace that juror with one of the six alternates. And the judge rejects that. And I guess Reddington got very animated in the courtroom. The judge then meets individually with every juror. It's assumed through our friend Greg Jarrett that the judge says to the jurors, can you follow the law and the instructions I've given you? And they appear to all say yes, because I thought he was going to release. I'll be honest. Linda, did you think what I thought, that he might have been saying, that's it, you're hung, it's a mistrial? Because I did not see him say, go back and deliberate again. Then he did it.
17: You know, it's funny. I think that he is of the opinion that they can get it done. And I think if I had to guess, I think that he wants it to get it done because he feels like that's what the people should be due an answer. And unfortunately, it may be uncomfortable to be in the position that they're in. I strongly feel that the jury should have been sequestered. I don't know why they are exposing them to all the lunatics
5: right.
17: that have already judge and juried the story on social media. Additionally, I was talking to Ethan about this earlier. I really don't know why more people aren't discussing the fact that she has never been clinically diagnosed for postpartum. This is something that Reddington has done. She has never been diagnosed by a doctor that she has postpartum disorder. It's not in any of her records. It's not anywhere in any of the medications that she's been prescribed that it's because of the postpartum diagnosis she's received. So as far as I'm concerned, this is her defense attorney's angle to get her off the hook. And I think, and this is just my opinion, that Americans in general, our news is so sanitized.
5: Yeah.
17: And so we're kept from what really happened. Perhaps if some of these morons wearing pink outside and some of the people on the jury could see what those children look like face down with exercise bands wrapped around their necks, squeezing it down to within an inch, their last breaths of their life and a most painful death. Maybe if they saw real images of that, they would have a different opinion on who the victims are in this case. Because I'll tell you what, it sure as hell is not Lindsay Clancy.
5: I couldn't agree with you more. I think you're absolutely right. At the end of the day, you've got three dead kids and she did it. And I'm not saying that she's criminally responsible for it. We'll find out when the jury comes back with a verdict. But I also saw that slick move by Reddington. And for those just joining us now, again, the show's been on for 2.5 or for an hour and a half. What's the matter? You can't give us an hour and a half of your day? At the end of the day, this Reddington guy is a very, very good lawyer, because he, in open court, makes the suggestion, the inference, that the one holdout is the one that wants to convict her. And the other 11 all want to let her off. He doesn't have any clue if that's the case. The judge doesn't even know what the holdout is, either guilty or not guilty. So that, I mean, Linda, that honestly, that was a very slick move by this guy. He must be getting paid pretty well.
17: Never put it past a defense attorney to make you think that they have all the answers. The only thing that that guy knows how to do right now is slam papers. I don't know who has the hot mic on his desk,
5: right.
17: But I was talking to Ethan earlier and I was like, enough with the slamming papers and the theatrics. Once that defense attorney said, I love her, she's a wonderful mother. I'm like, okay, listen, do me a favor, please. There are three children that have lost their lives at her hands.
5: Right.
17: That actually is not up for debate. So to say something like she's a wonderful mother is actually very disgusting, not to mention
5: she's not a mother anymore.
17: Bro,
5: she's not a mother.
17: You're going to be for the rest of your life. Your legacy is going to be that you set precedent for mothers who murder their children. I'll tell you what, if she was a man and she had a disorder, you know where she'd be right now? On death row.
5: We talked about it earlier. The guy,
17: I know, Sam found that story. There's about 12 others just like it. There's
5: Sam,
17: where
5: was that from? Was that South Carolina? Where was the guy from?
18: Yes.
5: I forget.
18: South Carolina.
5: All right, so this guy faces a jury. 3 hours later, they're eating dinner. This guy's done. Five dead children. And he's done. Because, now listen, again, I've got five daughters. I've got a wife. I've got three sisters. I have three sisters. I've got granddaughters, two granddaughters. I can't imagine not protecting them with every fiber of my being. I can't imagine it. And then the answer, well, you're not a woman. You don't know. You didn't go through it. Well, I've been around pregnant people my entire life. Pregnant women. I'm not going to say people because they'll think I'm a trans, activist.
17: Hanging out with Tallarico down there in Texas.
5: he's just up the road in Austin. But, at the end of the day, you've got people who are family men who can absolutely say, I'm the protector. I'm the hunter, the gatherer. This woman sends the husband away. I had Jennifer Coffendaffer on the other day on my show, FBI former special agent. She said, when you go through exactly the planning she did to kill them, and then making sure, like monitoring where he is, how long will he be before he gets back, talking to him on the phone after killing the kid. Don't worry, the kids are in the basement. They're dead. I mean, when you look at that, you want me to think that some man's voice went through some hallucination, that she was having postpartum psychosis as she's methodically planning the act? It blows my mind. This should have been an open and closed case. Have a nice day. Goodbye. Because now, if there was an argument about how they died, I see why we're taking so long. Nobody argues that she did it. And it blows my mind. And the whole medication thing, you're so right. They're making these diagnoses. Coffendaffer, the other day on my show, said she's still on most of those medications today.
17: So I'm supposedly she only had two in her system at the time of the attack that she did to her children. Now, I'm not a doctor. I'm glad I'm not a doctor because our medical system is completely screwed. But putting that to the side for a hot second, when I talk about this woman and what she had in her system, this is a labor and delivery nurse. This is somebody who went to school and studied medicine, studied nursing, and was the person typically giving out information about drugs and care and worked in a hospital. So for her to now claim ignorance as if she doesn't know what's going on is a really tall tale. The whole thing is a tall tale. She's just filled with evil. She's an evil person. She took the lives of a 5, a 3, and an 8-month-old. Sorry, not sorry. Go spend your life in prison. I hope you get the death sentence, and then go see, you know, the Satan. That's where you belong. You're a bad person.
5: It's worth mentioning that the judge gives them the opportunity to do manslaughter, which makes no sense because, again, there's a lot of planning here.
17: Oh, my God. I so agree with you on that. I'm so glad you said that.
5: The idea, well, he wants a verdict, and I think he wanted to give them an out. But that's not going to work either because somebody still won't even agree to that. Which completely boggles my mind. Here's somebody who did something heinous, who should not be. I've always had a question about the whole incompetent to stand trial, the whole insanity thing. Doesn't make them any less dead. It doesn't make them come back. And if she really was overtaken by some evil hallucinogenic man's voice, why isn't she weeping her face off in the courtroom every day? My kids are dead. She's sitting there. She's smiling. She's talking to the defense attorney. She's having a drink. I just don't buy it. Sam, you're the younger generation. Anything on this?
18: Right.
5: I mean, when you watch this, what are you thinking?
18: I totally agree. I think when I see her photos, I just think that she looks evil. She is evil. And like we've been saying, if this were a man, he would be convicted in 2 hours or less. I mean, it's a no-brainer. As Judge Judy says, it's an easy.
5: It is an easy, without a doubt. It's 800-941-SHAWN, 800-941-7326. 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You could also go to Hannity.com. 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And if you like the interview with Ted Cruz last hour, it's 36 minutes long. We didn't have time to play the entire thing today. Go to JoePags.com/YouTube, where it's doing big numbers today. Let me go to the phone lines because a lot of people want to be heard on this. We didn't have time to get to you in the first hour. Going to be Mark in Tampa, Florida. Mark, what's going on line two? Hi.
19: Hi, Mr. Joe Pags. Thanks for taking my call.
5: You bet.
19: As a retired dentist here in Florida, we have a prescription drug monitoring program that, you know, basically classifies what type of medication you're giving, especially opioids or psychotropic meds, not only the type, but the dosage, the frequency of administration, and so on. I don't know how these doctors didn't communicate to each other. And also, what evidence is there that she was taking or not taking these medications, and what influence of compliance or noncompliance did that have? Those questions didn't seem to be asked.
5: Well, I'm with you, and I think that the defense attorney wants to keep that out. He wants to push this idea, and thanks for the call, Mark, out of line two, out of Tampa. It's 800-941-SHAWN. At the end of the day, it's just a defense. At the end of the day, it's his way to possibly get her from having to spend the rest of her life in prison. I mean, if she goes to some mental institution, it's not going to be very long, and then she'll be out again. A side note of this story that a lot of people aren't talking about is that Clancy and her ex-husband are on a suit. They're both suing for millions of dollars against the mental health institutions or maybe whoever was prescribing the drugs. Linda, did you know that they're on a suit together? This guy who's moved on and married somebody else?
17: I did not.
5: I mean, they want millions of dollars. It's like a joint lawsuit that they're doing. and they're looking to make millions off of their dead children. It doesn't mean that he was involved. It doesn't mean that he did something wrong, like Lisa Rinna and other idiots will say. It doesn't mean that he drove her to do this. But I find it to be very, very odd. If something were to happen, and it would never happen in my life, anything like this, the last thing I would do is join my ex-wife and try to go after, you know, somebody for millions of dollars, as I know she's the one that offed my children. The whole thing is very sick.
17: I'm going to give you two pieces of my point of view on this guy.
5: Please.
17: So if you can be married to someone like this, her murdering these children wasn't the first time you knew that she was evil. That wasn't your first clue. They had live-in care. They had two different nannies. The kids went to school from 8 a.m. till 5 o'clock at night. They were 5 and 3.
5: Oh, wow.
17: And then they have, you know, they had money. They have family nearby. So you have all of this help and you are still not able to properly care for your children. That's not just a her problem. That's a him problem too. So that means both of them are in on the our lives come first. We haven't realized yet that once you have kids, if you're, in my opinion, a good parent, your kids come first. Period. End of sentence.
5: 100%.
17: If you haven't learned that lesson, you're probably not the best parent. So in my opinion, these guys were probably both not the greatest parents. She obviously is a lot worse, but it doesn't mean that he was, you know, winning any Father of the Year awards, in my opinion.
5: Interesting dynamic. I mean, I hadn't even thought about it that way because as a father, I think about how I do as a father. I think about how my wife does as a mother. I think about how my children do as parents. So I'm with you. I never thought about that angle of it. I didn't know that they were out of the house for 9 hours a day. And then they had, you know, in-home care. These people were busy, obviously, trying to still live their independent lives away from the fact that they had three kids. And they kept having kids. But it's not like they had one, and killing one would be too much. But they had three. They kept on having children. I guess they thought this cycle would work. Hey, look at us. We're the perfect family. Let's take some pictures together and then go live our independent lives. That actually makes me a little bit more sick. So thanks for bringing that up. It is 800-941-SHAWN, 800-941-SHAWN. Want to hear from you. Going to hit a break here. We come back. A lot of people are lined up because they want to be heard on this. Where are you on this case? What do you think that one juror is holding out? Do they think not guilty? Or do they think guilty? I think it's more likely the one juror is holding out and they think not guilty. I don't know that. It's just a guess. But I would think that's more likely than 11 say she's not guilty and one says she's guilty. I think that would be odd. Joe Pags in for Sean Hannity. We're coming right back. Stay here.
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5: Pags in for Hannity. Got to go to line two. It's Tom in Florida about the Clancy case. Tom, what's on your mind? Hi.
29: Hey, good morning. How you doing?
5: I'm doing well. Got about a minute for you, Tom. Make it happen.
29: Maybe this guy is involved in it. She took advantage of his wife, knowing she's on medication, overdrugged her, got rid of the kids, remarried, and plus this lady has premeditated signs. She was on the computer seeing how far it takes them to get to places. And places had stuff that she was looking for to send them to go get. Definitely not, I don't think it's all psychosis. I think it's premeditated, some of it as well.
5: Tom, I appreciate the call. Thanks. Let me answer you this way. And this is truly what I believe. If he were involved, then she would have said something by now, because her life is on the line. She's going to spend the rest of her life behind bars if they find her guilty. And at this point, he's married to somebody else. The kids are all gone. There's no connection there anymore except for the lawsuit. And she doesn't benefit from the lawsuit if she's in prison. I think that she would have said something by now had he been involved. Let me quickly go to Vicky in Oklahoma. I'm talking 30 seconds, Vicky, but I want to hear from you. Let's go.
30: Okay. Well, I have one comment or a question. If she was so depressed, why didn't she just kill herself?
5: That's it. Vicky, thanks for the call. I mean, that's a very, very good question. I've often asked this question. When people do murder-suicide, and allegedly she tried to commit suicide, when people do that, the question is very simple to me. Why don't you just take yourself out before you hurt anybody else who's innocent? And this doesn't mean I want you to hurt yourself, but if you're going to do it anyway and you decided that you're going to do it, why is it that three little babies have to go too? And again, she somehow wasn't able to kill herself, although she was able to strangle the life out of her three children that she bared, that she bore, right there in the basement floor. Doesn't make any sense. I'm sickened by the entire thing. Vicky, great question. I will reject that he's somehow involved because I think that she would have, to save her own life, would have said so by now. Got to hit a break here. Lots coming next hour, including, I think, Linda saved a dog. We got to talk about that. Keep it here on the Sean Hannity Show.
6: 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Now, on this 25th anniversary year of 9/11, our friends at the Tunnel to Towers Foundation honor the heroes like New York City Police Department Detective Eric Michael Kaleha. Kaleha dreamed of being a police officer and fulfilled that dream by joining the NYPD in 1994. Now, he worked his way up to the rank of detective, and he answered the call after September 11th, serving at Ground Zero in the many months that followed. In 2022, sadly, he was diagnosed with multiple cancers tied to his heroic service. 5 months later, he sadly passed away. He is survived by his wife, Marilyn, and his two children. 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
4: Sean, 800-941-7326. Joe Pags in for Sean Hannity today. Bottom of the hour, Evita Compost, not Compost, that's her mom, Evita Duffy Alfonso. Her mom is, of course, Rachel Compost Duffy. Her dad is Sean Duffy, the Secretary of Transportation. Great conversation with this young mother who's building a family. Her husband's actually running for U.S. Representative in Wisconsin, so go and check him out. I think it's Michael Alfonso. But just a great young conservative, and I wanted to hear about this tour, the Great American Tour that she and her family are taking around the country, and also get a young person's perspective. She was the person that made a really big noise at the University of Chicago by saying, I'm going to be conservative. I'm not going to have people tell me which way to go. So make sure you stick around for that. A fun interview at the bottom of the hour. Right now, talking about Canada and how it's been treating us very unfairly for a long time. Don't take my word for it. Listen to the president.
5: Canada's been ripping off the United States for many, many years, for decades, many decades. We lost anywhere from $60 to $100 billion with Canada. We traditionally lose that for the last 15 years. It's a very unfair deal. They charge tremendous tariffs to our farmers. They take advantage of our farmers. They take advantage of our tourists. They take advantage of airlines. Something that nobody brought up. I'll bring it up right now. They think it's so sensitive, but I don't find it sensitive. Canada has all of its major banks here, and we're their biggest source of income, far bigger than they are in Canada. They basically don't allow banks of America to be in Canada. That's sort of emblematic of the way they treat us. Think of it. So they have their banks here. Bank of Canada, all of them, big banks, big, beautiful banks. I think they have six or seven major banks here. We don't have our banks there. You know why? They don't allow it.
4: Big, beautiful banks. Oh, Canada. Why not treat us right? Why not treat us right? She is not going to protect you if somebody were to come and invade. He's not going to say, let me send some troops from China. It's a long way away. We're right here. You are protected. You are safe because of the United States. You might as well be fair about it. And the president continues, one would assume that trade would be really, really rough with other countries, not with Canada.
5: People are surprised when I say it. Like, I have China coming here. A lot of people say, who's the toughest one to deal with? Is it China, sir? Is it China? Is it Vietnam? I said, no, actually, it's Canada. Canada has felt emboldened. They had presidents that didn't know what was happening. Not only the last one, all of them. I mean, they just were taken into. Our country's been taken advantage of by Canada. They took 20% of our car industry out. I don't blame them for that. But if we would have had a president that knew what was happening, nobody would have left. Now they're all coming back. All they would have had to do is charge tariffs, and they would have put tariffs on

0: Hello, lacrosse. 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Pretty easy. Throw it in your pocket while you're walking the dog. Listen live. Unless you live where I live and there's no cell service, there's always that. But the podcast always comes up after the show. Coming up, I have three interviews I did from the corn roast, the Brad Paff corn roast yesterday at the West Salem, what is it called? The La Crosse County Fairgrounds, the International. I don't know. There were so many names. There's so many different names from the racetrack. No, we weren't on the racetrack, actually. But I have three of those interviews coming up. One with David Crowley running for governor. Another with Rebecca Cook running for U.S. House. And another with Devin Remiker, the sort of new chair of the Democratic Party of Wisconsin. He's been at the job for a little over a year. We talked about that right away off the bat. And it was a pretty interesting event. A lot. I think every big candidate on the Democratic side statewide was there, literally all of them. Josh Call was there. David Crowley, as I said. Lieutenant Governor candidate Sarah Rodriguez. The Secretary of State candidate. The Treasurer candidate. Believe it or not, Brad Paff was there at his own event. And all the assembly reps were there, Tara Johnson, Steve Doyle, Joe Billings, and Ben Wickler was there, the former chair of the Democratic Party of Wisconsin. I think he might be the most popular of the people that were there. Because David Crowley's like the Milwaukee County executive, right? So he's probably pretty popular, but I wonder if Ben Wickler is even more popular. Once you get on The Daily Show, I think you might become the most popular Democrat in the state. Anyway, it was a pretty interesting event. You could just, it's one of those that seems very unique to me because you can just, it's free. You could show up. And when I got there, some guy was just talking to Josh Call, the attorney general. And that's how it was. There's no like policing it. You just walk up and talk to them. Ask them what you want. If you have a question, maybe you just want to say congratulations or good luck or whatever. But it was pretty interesting to see everybody just kind of wandering around like little butterflies. Going up to the candidates they wanted to talk to, give them a piece of your mind real quick, and then move on. And there were no incidents, nothing like that happened at all. It was a really cool event, and I think it might be just the most unique event in Wisconsin. Because I don't know, and we talk about this with Remiker here in a couple of minutes, but I don't know if there's a comparable in the state or beyond that. And I will say I don't have a ton of experience with this, so maybe this happens all the time, but the La Crosse County Republican Party is having their Lincoln Day dinner September 12th, if you want to go to that. And Derek Van Orden and Tom Tiffany will be there, so you can go and check it out. And that'd be cool. It's kind of similar, right? But if you want to go, it costs $75. And if you want preferred seating, it costs $150. And if you want seating with a state legislator, that costs $250. And if you want to sit with the congressman, Derek Van Orden, you got to pay $500. And if you want to sit with Tom Tiffany, you got to pay $1,000. And if you want to just go for free, you can't because it's their fundraiser, right? So I don't know if there's a comparable where you get the biggest candidates in the state on the Republican side and you could just go and talk to them. And it's, you know, like it's a cookout and you just go and mingle. And I thought that was pretty cool. And I don't know if the Republicans have something similar. I don't think so. I will say that Cedric Schnitzler, who is running against Joe Billings on the Republican side, does have his own meet and greet slash fundraiser. And it's on September 7th. So it's coming up on Monday here. And it's from 11 a.m. to 2 p.m. And it's in Sparta at 7239 Farmland Avenue. So you could just show up there. But it's a meet and greet and a fundraiser for Cedric Schnitzler, who's running for assembly. So you get your assembly candidate, right? But you don't get the governor and the U.S. House rep and every big candidate, secretary of state, state treasurer. It's just a really cool event that the Democrats put on. Been going on for 26 years, and this is the fifth year under Brad Paff. So I thought that was really interesting. How many places are having just a cookout where you could talk to the biggest candidates in your state? On the flip side, I live in Minnesota. My U.S. House rep is Brad Finstad, and he just posted this an hour ago on his congressman Facebook page. So if you don't know, your state rep or your congressman's going to have their official government Facebook page or Twitter account or whatever. They're also going to have their candidate page. So this is on Brad Finstad, my U.S. House Rep's regular like congressman page. And he's boasting about his teletown halls in review. 4,200 people from southern Minnesota, all 21 counties in the first district in Minnesota, which is the whole bottom half of Minnesota, including Winona, Rochester, La Crescent, all that, Houston, Caledonia. And then topics covered: tariffs, affordability, fraud, sanctuary cities, data centers, transmission lines, war in Iran, SAVE Act, insider trading, Social Security, AG economy. Now, what would be nice is their telephone town halls. Maybe record them and post them. Derek Van Orden does these telephone town halls, and I think they end up on Facebook Live. I don't know if they're still up, but they end up on Facebook Live. But it is just a little bit laughable that these candidates are doing telephone town halls or these live videos, but not doing real town halls. Because I think a thing like the cookout last night, the corn roast last night, where you could go up and talk to these candidates, or a town hall like scene where the person is on stage and maybe questions from the audience are asked, or maybe they write questions in and they're asked. Sometimes I get nervous about the questions being asked being irrelevant, but the candidate can always just say, I'm not going to talk about that. We're going to move on. Next question. Or the candidate doesn't want the question to be asked. So I kind of like it when the audience can ask questions, but sometimes you get some ones that just aren't going to, they're just going to waste everyone's time. Right. But these telephone town halls, my congressman boasting about doing that while doing zero real town halls. So not uncommon for the candidates in the U.S. House to not do in-person town halls. And there you have it. It's a little bit funny. And if the Republicans, I really feel like they should do something like this corn roast. Just start a tradition like this where the biggest candidates can come and hang out and mingle with everybody. I think it was a really cool event the way it was put up. Every candidate, or most of the candidates, got about 5 minutes on the stage too. And if you wanted to listen, you could, or you could just go and eat brats and corn for free and then dip, which is what I told my friend to do. I'm like, hey, you're not political. Just go eat some free corn, free brats, and then dip. You can do that too. So, all right, when we come back, I'm going to have these interviews with David Crowley, Rebecca Cook, and Devin Rembakers coming up next. 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We'll be back in a few.
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5: For WIZMnews.com, I'm Brad Williams. La Crosse police have arrested a man on an attempted homicide charge who attacked his partner Wednesday evening with a baseball bat. Around 8:45 p.m., officers went to the 3100 block of South 35th Street. Zachary Thompson had called 911 saying he had just attacked his partner with a baseball bat. The victim was able to get out of the residence and get help. Thompson is in the county jail with bond set at $1 million cash in court today. The victim is still hospitalized as of this afternoon. Thompson's bond will be reviewed next week. A grain bin accident kills a Viroqua area farmer. Raymond Ackman was trying to clear some stuck grain while emptying a bin on his farm outside Viroqua on Tuesday when he became trapped under the grain. The sheriff's office said multiple first responders, fire departments, volunteers, and neighbors came to help rescue Ackman. He was eventually pulled from the bin but died at the scene. A $30 million settlement is reached between the Diocese of Winona-Rochester and its largest insurer, according to a St. Paul law firm. Jeff Anderson and Associates said that U.S. Fire Insurance Company reached the settlement nearly 8 years after the diocese filed bankruptcy in 2018. The law firm said the settlement affects more than 145 sexual abuse survivors who filed claims against the diocese. Two other insurers and the diocese reached a settlement with the survivors 5 years ago. A La Crosse man is sentenced to federal prison on Thursday for possessing a firearm as a convicted felon. Terrell Webb received 78 months in prison, followed by 3 years of supervised release. He had pleaded guilty to the charge in June. The case dates back to December of last year when La Crosse police, searching the residence of a drug dealer, found Webb present. The officers found a loaded handgun, which Webb admitted was his. It was inside his bag. Webb has previous convictions for crimes, including second-degree murder. I'm Brad Williams.
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0: 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All right, like I said before the break, the corn roast yesterday, Brad passed corn roast, year five of that, and year 26 in total. It started with the wrong kind. All the biggest Democrats running for office in November were there. The governor candidate, the lieutenant governor candidate, the U.S. House rep for this area, the state treasurer, the secretary of state, attorney general, and the chair of the Democratic Party of Wisconsin, plus Ben Wickler, who is no longer the chair of the Democratic Party of Wisconsin, but might have had the biggest ovation or speech and might be the most popular Democrat in the state at this point. You know, the biggest Democrat wasn't there. Governor Tony Evers wasn't there, but everyone running for office was there. And I would say maybe Tony Evers is the biggest Democrat in the state, but Ben Wickler might be number two. He was there as well. But I talked to three of these people. I talked to Rebecca Cook and I talked to David Crowley. We're going to play those interviews here the bottom half of the hour. But coming up first is the chair of the Democratic Party of Wisconsin, Devin Remicker. Here's that interview.
12: You've been doing that how long now?
13: A little over a year.
12: About a year anniversary. Yeah. Did you have a party for your anniversary?
13: You know, it's always a party at the Democratic Party of Wisconsin.
12: It's literally called party.
13: You betcha.
12: Okay. Is the biggest thing that when you're looking at the November elections, the governor's race, is there no doubt about that?
13: I mean, I think the biggest thing in Wisconsin is the trifecta, and the governorship is a huge part of that. But really the opportunity for Democrats this year for the first time in almost two decades, is to win the governorship, the assembly, and the Senate. So that is what our focus is on, is yes, ensuring that David Crowley is the next governor of Wisconsin, but also that Greta Neubauer is our assembly speaker and Diane Hesselbein is our Senate majority leader, and we're able to undo almost a decade of harm from Scott Walker and move our state forward.
12: What is your role in that? Is there a fun way to answer that? Is your role just get the money? Because I hear that all the time, you know.
13: It's a big part of the job. But also the party is the infrastructure. You know, we build the roads that candidates drive on, essentially. So we operate the year-round organizing team that knocks on doors, turns out the vote. We have the voter protection team that ensures that votes are protected against Republican attempts to suppress them, especially with Trump's potential order on USPS, blocking mail ballots from being returned. That could be a crucial piece of work. The party does more than just raise resources. But, you know, we also make sure that the races that are most critical to the future of this state have the resources that they need to be successful as well.
12: How do you balance the stuff that the Fed is doing and then even like kind of try to consume versus what is going on in the state? You know, the legislature is kind of quiet right now because I gripe about this a lot, that the legislature is out of session for 8 months to campaign and they could be doing so much more. But you have a balancing act here as the chair, you know?
13: Yeah, absolutely. I mean, you know, these issues oftentimes intersect, right? And, you know, folks like Tom Tiffany both have served in the state legislature, they've served in Congress, and their record is basically the same in both. It is largely a record of gutting the working class, of stripping away rights and freedoms for people to live their life the way that they want to without interference from the government, and attacking our very democracy. And, you know, these things, you oftentimes see state Republicans just enabling the federal agenda. They are not looking out for Wisconsin voters. They're looking out for what Donald Trump wants. He has captured the Republican Party. It is really his party now. And I think voters are recognizing that. I mean, you know, I can see it at events here like the Corn Roast. I can see the energy.

0: And it costs quite a bit to go if you wanted to go show up and listen to and maybe mingle with.
1: Yeah.
0: And here it's free.
1: Anyone can come on down.
0: I've seen people go up to the Attorney General, you know, or David Crowley and just give them a piece of their mind, right? Like, not that they're yelling or anything, but is there a comparable on the other side?
1: Not that I know of. I mean, you look at Republicans right now, and they're kind of trying to hide in a little bubble. You know, they're precious little snowflakes afraid of confronting the public. I mean, Derek Van Orden hasn't held a town hall. He's not even in the state right now. He's at the Rose Garden in the White House dining with Donald Trump to try to get some super PAC money to come his way to bail him out of his losing reelection campaign. Tom Tiffany, you know, he doesn't hold public events. They're all pre-planned in advance, not private. You know, you can't walk up and talk to people. I mean, to me, the Brad Paff cornrows, formerly the Ron Kind cornrows, is just one of the best traditions in Wisconsin Democratic politics. You're exactly right that it's accessible. Folks can walk right up and talk to the candidates. But also there's, you know, it's both political, but also a little bit apolitical. You know, there's plenty of people that just come in from West Salem, grab a corn and a brat. But then they might see a speaker that they really like. They might find something out about politics and get engaged in a different way. When I worked for Congressman Ron Kind for 4 years, so the corn roast used to be my baby. And it's just really wonderful to see the tradition keep going. And in some ways, I think looking at this crowd here, even continue to grow.
0: You mentioned getting the trifecta.
1: Yeah.
0: And what we saw over the past couple of months in Republican states is gerrymandering the legislative maps. I like to just say the voting maps. Rigging the voting maps is what I call gerrymandering, just so people understand. If the Democratic Party got the trifecta, do you, as the chair of the party, have any role in, you know what, maybe we should go the route of combating the gerrymandering issue? Or do we do the thing that, you know, Democrats have always said and create a nonpartisan body to draw the maps?
1: So I don't have any formal role in legislating, right? And this would be something that would require a bill to be passed and the governor to sign it in the state of Wisconsin. But, you know,
0: as a blowhard in politics, what would be your opinion?
1: Listen,
0: there?
1: I mean, I think we know firsthand in Wisconsin, unilateral disarmament does not work. You know, this sort of fight nationally, it doesn't end at state lines. Yes, each state can control their own redistricting process, but ultimately what it is, it adds up to U.S. House majorities and whether or not we can even fairly compete for them in 2028. And my fear right now is that next year, when this is all over, Republicans have a bunch of states that they didn't gerrymander in time, that had early primaries, like Texas, for example, where they weren't able to sort of take advantage of that decision from the U.S. Supreme Court that gutted the Voter Rights Act. They're going to go back and gerrymander more districts. And if Democrats don't take this threat seriously, if we unilaterally disarm, I don't know if we'll be able to compete for the House majority in 2028. Which will enable us to pass a federal ban on gerrymandering.
0: It's kind of funny because Rebecca Cook is speaking kind of next to you to another reporter. So as the state party chair, but then you're thinking like, oh, maybe it takes somebody like Rebecca Cook and Democrats in the House and the Senate, and maybe some Republicans would be on board with that? I don't know.
1: I mean, gerrymandering is a pox on our politics. It really is. I mean, we saw that firsthand in Wisconsin, that, you know, after almost a decade and a half of locking themselves into seats that they got after they had a trifecta in 2010, Republicans were out of touch. They weren't taking voter concerns seriously. They were actively working against their voters in a lot of cases because they basically sat in safe gerrymandered seats. Now they have to compete. That's why we saw a record number of incumbent retirements this year because, you know, folks like Rob Hutton and Van Wongard had to run under new maps that are actually competitive for the first time in their political career.
0: Yeah, isn't it bordering on 15 to 20 Republicans just said, I'm out because I have to fight for my district?
1: Exactly. And I mean, if that is determinative to your decision to run for election, I don't think you're in this for the right reason. I don't think that the hardest election most legislators should have to run is the primary, right? Like, I think it should be about the general. And ultimately, you know, I think that when we look at next year and what the future holds, that's going to be a decision for hopefully our Democratic trifecta to make. But I think they should take it really seriously and think through, you know, what the consequences are if we don't do our part to fight back against this national attempt to stack the deck permanently in Congress.
0: U.S. House race here between Cook and Van Orden.
1: Yeah.
0: Where do you see the biggest clashes in maybe policy? It's just kind of funny because I don't know if a lot of people talk about policy when it comes to these races.
1: Yeah, I mean, and it's hard to articulate what Derek Van Orden's policy is at the end of the day, besides whatever Donald Trump tells him his policy is that given day or week. And I think that that's ultimately the biggest difference, is that Rebecca Cook is going to fight for working people. because she is a working person. And Derek Van Orden instead, while Rebecca Cook is at a

0: corn roast, enjoying this fine Wisconsin tradition. Once again, he's dining at the Rose Garden in the White House, begging for scraps from Donald Trump. That is who he is.
1: Do you think they're eating corn at the...
0: I don't think they're having corn, man. I don't know what they're having, but I guarantee it is not wonderful Wisconsin sweet corn.
1: And then the governor's race, Tiffany and Crowley, where do you see policy differences? It's funny because Crowley's kind of an unknown Milwaukee County executive. Maybe you could dig into the weeds if you were a voter and see where he stands on certain issues. Tiffany, you can see his record, I think, from the U.S. House of Representatives.
0: Yeah, I mean, look, and not just the U.S. House of Representatives, but here in Wisconsin as well. I mean, I look at Tom Tiffany's record and even what he's talking about on the campaign trail right now. You know, he's talking about deficits. I'd like to talk about the federal deficit. When Tom Tiffany voted for the big, ugly bill, it grew the federal deficit by $4 trillion. Trillion with a T. And that was including $5 trillion of tax breaks for the wealthiest in this country. David Crowley has slashed the deficit in his county in half, in one of the counties that has been starved for resources by Republicans in the state legislature. David Crowley is a tremendous leader. And I think that if you also just look at everything else that Tom Tiffany has done, even in that same vote that grew the federal deficit by trillions of dollars, at the same time, he cut health care from almost 300,000 Wisconsinites. He took food off the table from almost 300,000 Wisconsinites. He has betrayed the people of Wisconsin time and time again. At the end of the day, he's no different than Derek Van Orden. He may not be at the Rose Garden right now, but he is beholden to Donald Trump and will only do his bidding if he's the governor of Wisconsin. And we can't risk that. I mean, we need an independent, strong leader, and that is David Crowley. He's proven it time and time again. He's going to prove it to the voters and Wisconsin on November 3rd when he's elected to be our next governor and every day after that.
2: All right, that was Devin Remiker, the chair of the Democratic Party of Wisconsin at the corn roast yesterday. When we come back, we're going to play the interview I had with David Crowley, the Democratic candidate running for governor from the corn roast yesterday. Stay tuned for that. 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
7: I'm Michelle Polino. On Netflix, Death of the Pastor's Wife, 16, a new true crime documentary series digging into the mysterious death of a minister's wife.
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7: Also on Netflix, Tyler Perry's Beauty in Black returns for its third and final season. Kimmy's fight for control of the Bel Air Empire comes to a head.
9: 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Say it with me.
7: And Leanne is back on Netflix for season two. Comedian Leanne Morgan returns for 10 new episodes as the Southern mom rebuilding her life. And this season brings a stacked guest lineup. Country superstar Lainey Wilson makes her sitcom debut as Leanne's cousin Jesse. And for gamers, Netflix subscribers get a six-hour head start on the Grand Theft Auto 6 trailer. An extended first look at the long-awaited game premieres on Netflix Thursday before it drops free on YouTube. And on HBO Max, Totally 90s has a new competition series sending designers back to the decade of boy bands and dial-up internet. 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
10: LaCrosse's official forecast.
11: Slight chance of thunderstorms tonight. Otherwise, partly cloudy. Lows level off around 71. Southeasterly winds around 5 miles an hour. A blend of clouds and sun again tomorrow. Slight chance of thunderstorms. Daytime highs approaching 90. Mainly clear tomorrow night. Slight chance for storms. Lows dip down to about 68. Right now, it's 85 degrees.
12: For WIZMnews.com, I'm Brad Williams. A cash bond of $1 million has been ordered for a lacrosse man accused of attempted homicide for attacking a woman with a metal baseball bat. Zachary Thompson appeared before Judge Elliot Levine today after being arrested Wednesday for the alleged attack at a Southside home. According to court records, Thompson made repeated threats to kill the woman. He struck her as many as 9 times with the bat, causing severe facial injuries. A change in bond could be argued at Thompson's next hearing on September 11th. A lacrosse man arrested this week for allegedly obstructing an officer also faces multiple pornography charges in central Wisconsin. 21-year-old Evan Harrison is accused of giving a false name to a UWL police officer who suspected that he was trying to sell drugs on the lacrosse campus. The man was identified as Harrison through checks with other sources. Sauk County issued a warrant for Harrison last month after he was charged in that county with 10 counts of possessing child porn. An annual tradition at the Interstate Fairgrounds in West Salem on Wednesday with State Senator Brad Paff's Corn Roast. It was a chance for people to meet a number of the candidates for local and state office on the Democratic ticket. Paff said it was an opportunity to meet the candidates in a one-on-one setting.
8: This is an opportunity where people can like ask questions and really get to meet candidates and learn one-on-one from what these candidates, what they propose to do or what they say on TV and what they really are like as a person. And I think that's important.
12: The candidates attending included David Crowley, Sarah Godlewski, and Rebecca Cook. Elvis is returning to lacrosse this month, as he does most years in September. The 29th annual Elvis Explosion kicks off next week at the Lacrosse Center. The event brings together 40 Elvis tribute artists from around the country. They will all be competing for a $25,000 top prize. I'm Brad Williams.
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2: 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Was at the corn roast yesterday, talked to a bunch of candidates and the chair, as you just heard, from the Democratic Party of Wisconsin. And the next interview I want to play is with David Crowley, who is running for governor on the Democratic side against Tom Tiffany. Here's that interview.
21: I think you can thank me for getting the nomination based on the Red Cardinal. The Red Bird story. I don't know if you saw. I had a lot of people say that one's going viral on Twitter. And so I go on Twitter and I look and I'm like, everyone stole it from me. You're and really? Nobody gave me credit. So, but congratulations on getting the nomination. And now that you're in the head to head, what are you thinking when you start to see how the race is panning out between you and Tom Tiffany?
22: Well, I think this is a very clear race, right? When you think about the policies that I'm putting forth versus his, we know that Congressman Tom Tiffany is willing to sell the state of Wisconsin to the highest bidder, but I'm going to continue fighting and working on behalf of working families in this state. We have to make sure that we're lowering costs. We're investing in our public education system across the entire state of Wisconsin, and that we expand health care for everyone here that calls this place home.
21: If you were to rank like priorities, do you have like a top three? In my head, I'll throw you some examples of what I was thinking. And maybe it's just affordability stuff, but like housing, childcare, stuff like that.
22: I mean, it's everything related to affordability, right? So I'll start with affordability because I would say that everything is around three particular pillars: affordability, opportunity, and care, right? So affordability, this is about how we lower costs for families, whether we're talking building more housing that's affordable, whether we're talking investing in our public schools to help, you know, naturally ease those property tax pressures that so many communities are feeling due to having to go to referendum. But also when we think about care, how do we give more parents, more guardians, more access to childcare and make that more affordable? But we also know due to my opponent, Congressman Tom Tiffany, I mean, he voted for the big ugly bill that cut $1 trillion from Medicaid and Medicare. And so we need to expand healthcare across this state to make sure that no family, no individual falls through the cracks and they can afford the care that they need.
21: You called it the big ugly bill. Did they rename it again?
22: No, you know they didn't rename
21: it. No, they renamed it. Did you know it's the Working Families Tax Plan now? Did you know they renamed the big beautiful bill to that?
22: Well, they're clearly taxing working families and giving it all to the billionaires, right. But that's about it.
21: La Crosse, we had a meeting last week and we're going to have a meeting either next week or the week after about homelessness, but we have a plan called Pathways Home. I know we've brought on, I can't remember his name, we brought one of your guys from Milwaukee.
22: Jim Matthey.
21: Jim Matthey. I've had him on twice now. And the plan is housing first.
22: Housing first, yes.
21: Housing first. And is that something that is under your umbrella in Milwaukee County? And how can you explain that a little bit? And maybe how it maybe relates to La Crosse and the state? Because I think the homelessness issue is a thing that I would say politicians don't want to touch because it's a hard issue to tackle. But it's working in Milwaukee County, is it not?
22: Well, whether you're talking about the state of Wisconsin or the entire country, we've seen homelessness actually rising. But in Milwaukee County, we've been bucking the trend by actually investing in housing first. And what this means is that we're making sure that people have a roof over their head first. We think that's the most critical component to any individual life. And when you can give a person housing, now we can wrap around all those other services, right? So we can provide the mental health treatment they may need or the substance abuse treatment that they need, help them find jobs, help them find employment, help them get access to job training, to help them put a little bit more money in their pocket. And so the most critical building block, the most critical social determinant of health is housing. When you can provide that, that makes that life much more easier for anybody who is facing a crisis.
21: Is there a way to do that statewide? And does it fit in the budget or is it a budget surplus thing? I feel like housing's like I don't know, maybe it would be rental housing, but can we use the budget surplus on something like that?
22: I think there's a lot of different levers and a lot of different resources that we can utilize. Wisconsin Housing Economic Development Authority, whether it's working with our local municipalities when it comes down to zoning and incentivizing them to focus on more density. But when we think about housing, you have to tackle it from the affordability standpoint to the to market rate for housing for seniors, housing for people with disabilities, you know. And so you just can't say, oh, we're just going to do one set of housing. You're going to take care of all your problems. That's not going to work. We need to work with our developers, our local units of government, those who are financing our banks as well, to make sure that we are taking the most critical steps to provide the housing that so many people desire and absolutely
2: Where else is Milwaukee County getting funding for housing? In La Crosse, they're looking at like businesses, contributions, donations almost, yeah, just in, or maybe just donating housing literally.
22: Well, one, we've actually put our money where our mouth is. So we not only utilize our American Rescue Plan Act dollars when we receive them, we've put a lot of our tax levy towards these issues. And the reason why that is that we've also saved money. When you think about the emergency rooms, think about jails. We've saved Milwaukee County taxpayers close to $30 million, if not more. And we want to continue to drive those types of investments because it helps to relieve all the pressures on all the other departments that I'm actually responsible for. And so absolutely, we can do this across the state. But you have to do this in partnership. And as the next governor of Wisconsin, I look forward to working with all of our local municipalities, as well as our counties, to make sure they have the resources and the skills needed to make sure we continue to reduce homelessness in Wisconsin.
2: Just moving on, another issue, childcare. Do you have a plan for that? There were dueling plans in the legislature and they collide and then neither of them gets passed. And then we take a break for 8 months for the rest of the year to campaign.
22: Well, I want to be very clear. Yes, we have a plan, but those plans, they don't come to fruition unless we get that trifecta that we need. So it's extremely important that we take back the state Senate, take back the state assembly to make sure that we can actually put a childcare plan in place that doesn't just work for the families who need it, but also works for those with those providers. And so I look forward to working with our tribal community, our Head Start nonprofits who are doing this work to make sure that we're creating the floor of resources that they need. Because this is very tough to make sure that they have exactly what they need, especially when we've seen the types of cuts we've seen at the federal level that Congressman Tom Tiffany has supported.
2: Jill Billings is a state assembly rep for La Crosse. We talked about it on the show a little bit. New Mexico has a universal child care plan. She said, man, that's going to be really hard to do in the state. I don't know if you've tease that or try to think about a way to do it that way?
22: Well, I think there's always ways to look at best practices happening all across the state of Wisconsin. And as you can imagine, Rick, you know, as governor, I'm not king. That's Donald Trump and how he likes to operate. But this is about working directly with our state assembly and working with our state Senate to make sure that it's a plan in place that doesn't just provide that relief, but creates that long-term sustainability that we need in childcare.
2: The last one I'm going to be worse at, because childcare and housing, I can see in my priorities. I'm giving you my priorities now. And then the third one would be healthcare.
22: Yeah.
2: And for me, it's just I pay work insurance and I can't go to the hospital, right? If something happens major, you end up there, but otherwise you try to avoid it. That's not the way to go. It might be a federal level thing, better served, but how does the state, now would a governor and a legislature tackle healthcare?
22: Well, look, I mean, the federal government has really abandoned healthcare and we're actually trying to find a fix. We've seen that when they passed that big, ugly bill, taking millions of dollars, trillions of dollars.
2: I think you got to go taking working families taxes plan.
22: Oh, you know what? When they passed the taking working families taxes plan, you know, that created a huge gap when it came down to healthcare here in the state of Wisconsin, across this country. And my plan is to make sure that we expand healthcare, expand Badger Care, and allow for people to actually utilize that as an alternative to for-profit insurance. We'll create a sliding scale premium based off of folks' income, but we'll also make sure to incentivize providers to be a part of the network. I think about the North Woods, for example. There's so many people who have to travel 1, 2, 3 hours away to go to a clinic, to see a doctor, to see the specialist they need. And by incentivizing those providers to be a part of the Badger Care Network, that's going to make sure that no one is falling through the cracks and it becomes that much more affordable, not just for the North Woods, but for everyone who is utilizing it as an alternative.
2: Last thing, are you a guy that's going to eat the corn like this, or are you going to cut the corn off the cob?
22: No, man, you got to eat the corn right on the cob. So, you know, I'm what is it, like a typewriter? I'm going to just keep going through that one line and keep going down and going around.
2: Does everybody's parents... Every mom, particularly, yell at them when we do the corn over the stick of butter. Do you get yelled at for that?
22: Does your wife yell at you for that? Well, I don't do as much butter as I used to because as we get older, we got to make sure we're taking care of our health. But my daughters, absolutely. They take the entire stick of butter while the corn is still hot and literally just...
2: Yeah, just roll it over the thing. Now, are you the dad that yells at the daughters for that, or do you let them do it?
22: Oh, I let them do it.
2: Because it gets the corn hair all in the butter, too, and all that.
22: And it doesn't matter. The kids are going to eat what they're going to eat.
2: All right, David Crowley, letting them run wild. All right, thanks so much, man. I'll let you get to it.
22: That's why I'm the favorite parent.
2: All right, there it is. David Crowley running for governor in Wisconsin at the Corn Roast yesterday. When we come back here on the Rick Sullum Show on WIZM, Rebecca Cook was also there. Talked to her for a couple of minutes, so stay tuned for that. 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
5: 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Joint bank accounts are available for couples, whether married or not, as long as both people are approved to open an account by the financial institution. When deciding to merge expenses, it's best for couples who've been together for a year or more, and only if both people manage their finances responsibly. If your spending habits are similar to your partner's, you're more likely to benefit from joining funds. 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Many studies have shown that having regular scheduled discussions can improve a couple's financial well-being. And as uncomfortable as it may be to discuss, establish guidelines for what you'll do in the event of a breakup. Saving you money, Hillary Barsky, Fox News.
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2: 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If you're north of Onalaska, if you missed it, I had a couple of conversations from the Brad Paff Corn Roast yesterday at the West Salem Fairgrounds or the La Crosse County Fairgrounds. You missed the interview with Devin Remiker, the chair of the Democratic Party of Wisconsin, and also David Crowley, the governor. And you can check those out. I will post those on the WIZM app and WIZMnews.com. 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Next up, Rebecca Cook. She's running for U.S. House of Representatives here in the 3rd District up against Derek Van Orden. Talk to her as well. Here's the last of the interviews that I did from the Corn Roast.
25: So I listen to a lot of podcasts. I'll read a lot of stuff. And every day it's something else. And I'm like, oh, my God, I got to write it down. Like, just a little bullet point. Here's the thing that's happening. I think it was a lot of the military. Some guy in the military resigned in the past couple of days. And yesterday it was something else major. As a person who wants to be in the federal government, try to police almost like you're one of the three branches of the government, right? Like, how do you wrap your heads around all the things that are happening and then try to pick and choose? Okay, this is, you know, here's where I'm going to focus today.
26: I'm just focused on the needs of people in this district. And so, you know, I'm out talking to voters about what they're most concerned about. I'm not just grabbing on to the biggest headline of the day. I'm talking to them about what's impacting their livelihoods. And so for people across the third, I've been talking to a lot of folks that are concerned about rural healthcare access and affordability. We've seen two major hospitals close up in Eau Claire. We've also seen, people's insurance premiums increase from $400 to $1,800 a month because of Congress's failure to expand the ACA tax credit premium. So things like that, healthcare costs. People are concerned about data centers and those coming into our rural communities or any size community and impacting our utility rates, being a detriment to our environment, and local communities not having control.
25: Yeah, the data center thing is funny to me because La Crosse County passed a moratorium for 18 months mm-hmm. while they study it for 12 months. And then the city of La Crosse actually also passed a moratorium.
26: Yeah.
25: And even when I talked to Crowley running for governor, I'm like, even as a state, we can't piecemeal this together because I live over the river in Minnesota. My county's not doing anything. We share the river if the data centers need the river for cooling or whatever.
26: That's where I think like we need a federal moratorium because there's just the how quickly AI is moving and how quickly these new data centers are being built. There's not been enough time for us to really understand long-term impacts. And you know, I think that you look at somebody like Derek Van Orden, he voted for a $70 billion tax break for data center companies. That's not the sort of person that we want representing us in Congress. We want somebody that is not going to be lining, you know, their pockets or giving breaks to big tech, but it is really going to have a spine and stand up for our municipalities across this region to not get to be taken advantage of.
25: If there's a moratorium, do you have any idea of like, okay, now we have the moratorium, now we can figure out what regulations and
26: there needs to be guardrails. Right now there's nothing. It's sort of the Wild West. I mean, you look at even with AI, there needs to be regulations around AI. It's used in campaigns. Derek Van Orden has been posting all these deep fake AI videos of me on the internet.
25: And yeah, you don't look great in those.
26: Yeah, no, that's because it's not me. And that's, I think, what the issue is it's like really deceitful for especially like older voters who aren't as familiar with AI. And, you know, it's this kind of sloth that really turns people off to politics. And we in this district want people that are rooted in reality, like not, you know, artificial reality, right? Yeah. We need people that want to address what our deepest problems are and the deepest issues in this district. And, you know, that's our help.
25: The AI thing is so funny because, okay, you start there, like it directly affects you. I kind of forgot about that. Although I just did a talk yesterday with Brad Paff about that.
26: Yeah.
25: So there's like, okay, we should regulate that. And that's, and what he did is bordering on breaking the election laws. But then there's like also the companies themselves and what they're doing, what they could
26: do. There's so many ways in which Derek Van Orden is on the wrong side of this issue. It's like ridiculous. And it's, you know, you think about people, there's a lot of concern and uneasiness, especially with working class folks of like, what's going to happen with our jobs in the future of AI?
25: Well, that was my next thing is like, these companies are owned by billionaires. And we all know that once AI does all the things that it can do that they say, they're gonna take their profits from that and distribute it amongst the peasants who don't have any jobs anymore. Right. That's what they do, right?
26: I mean, it's just like ridiculous. I contrast AI with like NAFTA, for example. Like there was this promise that, you know, all of these jobs are gonna come back to these manufacturing jobs. They never came back.
25: Well, same with the tariffs, right? The tariffs are going to bring manufacturing back.
26: But like these jobs never came back. And then our economy was, you know, we lost out on these manufacturing jobs and was replaced with the gig economy. Now, a lot of these gig drivers, you got Waymos, you got, you know, all these sorts of things going on are going to be replaced too. And so like we need people that are thinking to the future and not here in the here and now about how they can get rich quick, about how to make sure our economies and working families are protected.
25: Yeah, so. And you almost have to be up to speed on that. And you're probably living through that yourself, where a lot of Congress, what's the average age, like 60, 65, something like that, where I think one guy, even the Secretary of Education called it A1 one day instead of AI. So they just
26: don't know.
25: But you're in the federal government, if you're in the House, there's also, I think it'll still be happening. There's a war in Iran.
26: Yeah.
25: You're going to have to do something, you know, like the House, I feel like, would have to vote on something like that. Is there any idea of what the plan is?
26: Iran. There's like no doubt about it. It's jacking up prices across the board for people, whether that's farmers, increasing diesel prices and fertilizer prices. But I've talked to a lot of people across this district who have not been able to, you know, go on a summer vacation because they're too busy trying to pay for their rent or their mortgage and their gas and groceries, haven't have any sort of money left over at the end of the day. So
25: is it that simple? It seems like in how many months,
26: very specifically, how many months from now,
25: you know, like when if you were in the House and the Democrats took control, it's like snap fingers, get out of the war of Iran. I feel like we're going to dig a hole where it's just not, I don't know if it's going to be that simple, you know.
26: Well, if Democrats win the House, there's a lot of things we can do.
25: Yeah.
26: So
2: all right, that was Rebecca Cook running for the U.S. House of Representatives here in the 3rd Congressional District. That's going to wrap up the show for today. Like I said earlier, if you want to hear these interviews, if you missed any part of those interviews, David Crowley, governor candidate, Devin Remiker, the chair of the Democratic Party of Wisconsin, and Rebecca Cook, they will all be on the WIZM app or at wismnews.com, WIZMnews.com. Coming up tomorrow, UW La Crosse political science professor Dr. Anthony Chergosky will be in studio. Stay tuned for that. Thank you, everybody, for listening.
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9: This is House Call for Health. Being home might not make breastfeeding easier for new moms. Researchers finding that work from home and stay at home moms had lower rates of exclusive breastfeeding than moms who worked outside the home. Current guidelines recommend exclusively nursing infants for the first 6 months, but researchers believe issues may arise due to the lack of formal support for mothers at home. The study's lead researcher saying many people assume moms at home would have higher breastfeeding rates because of physical proximity to their infants, but other factors can interfere with breastfeeding success. For stay-at-home moms, the constant workload with no paycheck, managing continuous household and childcare demands. And for work-from-home moms, the lack of set hours or formal recognition found in outside jobs. Researchers say that workplace support, no matter where a mom works, could help improve these statistics. Findings appear in the Western Journal of Nursing Research. For more health news, go to foxnewshealth.com. 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

0: deadlocked. I'm Lisa LaSera, Fox News. The jury in the Lindsey Clancy trial went home after a sixth day of deliberations without a verdict. As defense attorney Kevin Reddington blamed one juror for holding up the process, claiming that person is not following the court's instructions when it comes to reasonable doubt.
1: If we come back here in a half an hour with a mistrial because of a juror that has just spurned the instructions of this court, it's a shame. It's a real shame.
0: Plymouth County Assistant DA Jennifer Sprague.
2: There's no way to determine what the deliberations are, who's correct, who's incorrect, nor should we attempt to, because that's part of deliberations.
0: Clancy has admitted to strangling her three young children in 2023, but her defense says she suffered from postpartum psychosis. Prosecutors say she knew what she was doing. The Missouri Supreme Court has unanimously blocked new congressional districts backed by President Trump from being used in the November election and has ordered a statewide vote on whether to uphold or reject the new map. The Trump administration is asking the U.S. Supreme Court to lift a federal judge's order that blocks restrictions on mail-in voting.
3: The administration wants the Supreme Court to lift a temporary block issued by a federal judge in Boston, who's considering an extension.
4: The Postal Service's responsibility is to deliver ballots, not determine who may vote.
3: Tamika Simmons is general counsel for a sorority, one of the plaintiffs arguing the Trump executive order is unconstitutional. Under the changes, states would upload lists of eligible voters to a new online portal, which would track mail-in ballots. But it's not clear when that would be fully operational.
0: Fox's Lisa Brady. North Carolina is set to begin sending ballots to voters who requested them. Former Fox Sports analyst Mark Sanchez expected to plead guilty to charges ahead of a trial stemming from a fight last October outside an Indianapolis hotel where he was stabbed. 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
0: Tens of thousands of customers remain without power in southeastern Texas due to rains and other impacts related to this week's tropical storm.
8: Utility companies such as Entergy and others are working to restore electric service in coastal Texas struck by what was Tropical Storm Eduard earlier this week. Impacts are even affecting Houston, where certain school districts are working with delayed start days or are outright closed. Eduard is now a remnant low-pressure system, but still has the capability of intense rains and flash flooding. Shelters are still open, including in areas northeast of Houston plagued by flooding. Eben Brown, Fox News.
0: The Trump administration says excavation work will start over the next 2 weeks on the site where plans to build a gilded arch. The arch, which is planned to be 250 feet tall, will stand between the Lincoln Memorial and Arlington National Cemetery. A lawsuit has been filed challenging the planned construction. Little change in the number of new unemployment claims for last week.
9: New claims for unemployment benefits rose, but just by 2,000 in the week ending August 29th to 206,000. Continuing claims, those remaining on benefits, also rose to 1.77 million for the week ending August 22nd. There were more people receiving layoff notices last month. U.S.-based employers announced more than 52,000 job cuts in August. Outplacement firm Challenger Gray & Christmas says layoffs were up 58% from July, but were down from a year ago. Procter & Gamble and Estee Lauder were among those announcing cuts. There were also cuts at Tyson Foods. Jenny Coselda, Fox News.
0: The average rate on a 30-year mortgage has climbed to its highest rate.
10: The NASCAR Cup Series.
11: Green flag is in the air.
10: Chase begins.
11: Contact hard into the outside wall. It was Tyler Reddick at the bottom of the racetrack. Lost control of the race car.
10: At the track, too tough to tame.
11: Gibbs gets right beside Brad Keselowski. He's going to have Christopher Bell pinned behind him. Checkered flag is in the air.
10: It's the Cookout Southern 500.
12: 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LaCrosse's official forecast.
13: Slight chance of thunderstorms tonight. Otherwise, partly cloudy. Lows level off around 71. Southeasterly winds around 5 miles an hour. A blend of clouds and sun again tomorrow. Slight chance of thunderstorms. Daytime highs approaching 90. Mainly clear tomorrow night. Slight chance for storms. Lows dip down to about 68. Right now, 84.

0: Welcome back to the Ramsey Show in the Fairwinds Credit Union studio. Taylor is in Reno, Nevada. Hey, Taylor, what's up in your world?
1: How's it going, Dave?
0: Better than I deserve. How can I help?
1: Well, I got a question for you that I have a feeling I know the answer to. But, like a regular one, I think I need to hear it from an authoritative figure.
0: So, we'll see if we can find one for you.
1: My wife has been wanting to do, like, more traveling, more fun things. Mm-hmm. I run a mobile sound system, so I work a lot on the weekends. Mm-hmm. So the weekends we do have off, we tend to not go anywhere. Outside of that, I just have a problem spending money unless it's on something that I can use to make money. Mm-hmm. That makes sense?
0: Yeah.
2: So no fun for you, Taylor. Just kidding.
1: Basically. My work is fun, so that's good. But outside of that, I mean, we spent $300 on food at a festival this weekend, and that hurt.
0: Yeah. You're still recovering. Yeah.
1: Emotionally, yeah. Yeah.
0: So what is your household income, Taylor?
1: It's going to fluctuate about 70 to 100.
0: Okay.
1: Depending on how much
0: debt do you guys have? Do you have money? I mean,
1: the house is the only thing we owe money on. Mm-hmm. Her car and my two trucks are paid for. Mm-hmm. My sound system's paid for. Mm-hmm. So that's the tear I have is we want to go do things, but I want to take that money and put it on the mortgage. Mm-hmm. I've been upping the mortgage from what it is. I'm on track to be at least double the mortgage by the end of the year.
2: Mm-hmm. Oh, that's good. So on what timeline will you have it paid off by?
1: That I haven't calculated because it hasn't been consistent enough. I started this household venture this year.
2: Okay.
1: Prior to was all the trucks and the trailers and
2: yeah. What do you guys have in investments and savings?
1: Savings, we have a fully funded 10K emergency fund. It's just the two of us. There's no kids.
2: Mm-hmm.
1: My 401ks are split since I separated from the Navy. I have about $80,000 in a government TSP. And then I started my own personal Roth 401k after I separated. That's got about 20 in it. It gets about $700 a month.
2: Okay.
1: And then we've done her 401k up with her work to probably more than it should be. But she's doing about $900 a month plus the company match.
2: Mm. Okay. Well, I would.
1: She's sitting about 40 in that one.
2: Okay. Gotcha.
1: I squirrel away another $500 into mutual funds, and that sits at about 72.
2: Okay. Yeah, well, you guys are doing a great job. My question would be, are you on a pretty detailed budget month to month, looking at your income and where it's going?
1: For the most part, I got a pretty good grasp on it.
0: You're not doing what she said. She said a detailed budget, not a I got a grasp on it. No, I mean, every dollar has an assignment in the Every Dollar app, and you and your wife are looking at that where every dollar is going together, and you're agreeing on it. You are not doing that.
1: No.
0: Okay.
2: So I think that's going to be your relief, Taylor, honestly, because I think when you guys see where your money's going and what you have to spend, then when you actually give it permission to say, yeah, at the beginning of the month, we're going to have a category for fun and there's going to be $800 or whatever you are able to put in there and want to put in there and agree to put in there, that you guys then have that number and then you can freely go and spend it as you want. Or a vacation, right? We want to save for this vacation, so we're going to put X amount away. And so I think the lack of detail could be stressing you out, just thinking,
0: okay,
2: is this okay to do? Is it not okay to do? I would rather it be here for something that makes money, right? Like, but when you force yourself to spend, as you should be giving, saving, and spending where you guys are. So that spending element needs to be in the budget, and you guys need to agree on the amount.
0: It doesn't have to be ridiculous. Here's what you'll experience, okay? When the two of you write it down and you say, okay, this month we're going to agree that the fun category has, I'll just make up a number, $700 in it, okay? And you put $700 in that category. What you're going to experience is that it's as if for you that it already got spent right then. So when you turn around and actually do spend it, you're probably going to actually enjoy it. But the angst over spending money or wasting money on fun when I could be buying more equipment happens when you write it down, even though it hasn't left. And so you're going to have that emotion out of the way, and you're actually going to be more fun. It's going to be more fun for you, more fun for her, and you do need to budget something. But if you both agree to the number, and this month it's a little low because I need to buy this piece of equipment, this month I'm good, so it's a little higher because we're not buying anything this month. And so, you know, and you go back and forth like that, you need to have that in there. And that way she will agree to you continuing to grow this business without resenting your business. But if all of her fun is involved in you buying a piece of equipment, she's not going to enjoy this for very much longer. And right after she quits enjoying it, you're going to quit enjoying it. That's the way that's going to work. So we need to get a plan that we can both ride this together and both stick to it. Emma is in Spokane. Hi, Emma. How are you?
3: Hi, Dave. I'm good. How are you?
0: Better than I deserve. How can we help?
3: I had a quick question about some debt that I owe that doesn't accrue any interest. So right now I owe about $9,000 on a car, and I owe, I believe the total's around $52,000 on student loans that I had taken out. And I was having a difficult time because I was using, you know, a really intense debt payoff method, and I had paid $36,000 off in a year and a half.
2: Wow.
3: On my student loans. And I was working really hard on it, but I went and visited a family member who is kind of well off. And they saw how hard I was working on it, and they saw how much it was kind of taken out of me and taken out of my life. So they decided to buy all that debt for me. That way I can pay it back to them without worrying about all the interest that I'm accruing.
0: Oh.
3: The problem is that it's a pretty large monthly payment, and
0: Has that deal already been done?
3: Yes.
0: Oh crap. Okay, so how much do you owe your family member that was trying to be a blessing?
3: I think I don't have the exact total like on hand right now, but I think it's $62,000 is the rough estimate.
0: And what do you make?
3: Last year I'm a nurse. So I make a good amount. I made brought home $76,000 last year.
0: And you have the opportunity for all kinds of overtime. And you paid off $36,000 earlier in what period of time?
3: A year and a half.
0: Okay. So if you use that formula, it's going to take you 3 years to clean out the family member.
3: Mm-hmm.
0: Okay. I wish you hadn't done that. But I'm going to lean into it just as hard. Because you want this out of your life as soon as possible. Interest was not your problem. And I wish you hadn't done this.

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2: People, all Ramsey people will be on there. We're going to talk about celebrate with them. Them having beat debt and changed their family tree. We're going to do the world's largest debt-free scream all together on the ship. 7 days with me, all the Ramsey personalities, plus others. Natalie Grant is joining us. We've got pastors on board to do devotionals with us. We've got all kinds of fun things happening. It's going to be a blast. Western Caribbean, new wealth-building teachings. We're going to do all the entertainment will be us. So when you go into the theater on the cruise ship, it's going to be Rachel Cruz speaking. pretty cool stuff, y'all. We had a blast the last time we did this, and it comes up in March. There's a few cabins left if you want to go. You don't go on a vacation unless you're baby step four or beyond, and you don't go on this one if you're not baby step four and beyond. You're not invited. But if you are out there and you're kicking it beyond baby step four and you want to celebrate the milestone with us, we want to do it. I mean, we had an absolute blast. I mean, I walked around. We did pop-up Q&As. We just jump up on a stage and start doing question and answers. People would stop. We did pictures with them. There's all kinds of fun stuff happening all over the ship the whole time. You don't want to miss this. It's this coming March. You can reserve a cabin with only a $600 deposit. 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Caleb is in Raleigh, North Carolina. Hi, Caleb. How are you?
9: Good, Dave. Thank you for taking my call.
2: Sure. How can we help?
9: So I'm 23. Me and my wife, we have zero debt. We actually just paid off our last car.
2: Congratulations.
9: We're looking to get our first house.
2: Good.
9: And I guess my question is it better to get a house now? Is it better to wait and keep renting? Like, given the state of the market, I'm not exactly sure what the best option is.
10: Are you guys at a point that you're debt-free and you have a fully... Oh, yeah, you said you just paid off your car. Do you guys have money for a down payment, or you're just looking ahead in the future for the next couple of years?
9: No, we have about $40,000 saved right now. We make about... We bring home about $153,000 a year.
10: Okay.
2: So you would rent... Like, so you said, I want to keep renting. Why?
9: No, I don't want to. No. I just want to know if it's better rent or to buy now.
10: Yeah. So the time to buy, honestly,
2: it's always
10: Caleb,
2: now.
10: It's when you are financially ready to go ahead and get in, because home prices, they're not obviously skyrocketing like they did years ago.
2: But they're not going down.
10: No, they're up 2%. Is that what it was that we heard?
2: Yeah. Nationally, they're up 2%, but Raleigh, they're up more than that. They're not going down. You don't want to wait on them to go up.
9: Understood.
2: Yeah. So, if you're ready, when you're ready, buy. If you want to wait a little while and save, because you want to save some money or something, that's fine. But I wouldn't wait a little while because I think prices are going to come down. Whoever told you that's full of crap. No, there's no prices. There's no price adjustment coming in the real estate market. We have 1.1 million homes on the market in America right now. And we've got 2 million people trying to buy them. There's been a shortage of inventory, more buyers chasing too few houses, which drives prices up for 25 consecutive years. So you just don't want to get in that game. Now, we were seeing 10% or more increases in value a year, and we're seeing 2 or 3% increases in value a year in most markets.
10: So it has slowed down in that sense. So actually being a buyer right

0: 10-year fixed at about 5.5%, 5.75% right now.
1: 5.98.
0: Okay. That's what it says, and yeah. If it, let's see here. Anyway,
1: 6%. Yeah.
0: If the rates go down, you can refinance. Daniel is in Washington, D.C. Hey, Daniel, how are you?
2: I'm doing well. How are you, Dave?
0: Better than I deserve. What's up?
2: All right. I got a bit of a family will issue that I want to get your advice on. So my mother's parents have passed away. My grandfather was last to go. That happened earlier this year. The will they left behind took their inheritance, and one-third went to my aunt, one-third went to my uncle, and for my mom's third, they cut it in half and distributed it between me and my two siblings. Now, the reason for this is my mom and my grandmother never had a good relationship. For whatever reason, my grandmother just never thought my mom stacked up, and she let her know it every chance that she could. And so it's very sad. And what's unfortunate is after my grandfather had passed away, you could tell that she had started to mend some of those feelings, was looking back with kind of a positive outlook. And then all of a sudden, this will shows up, and it's one final slap in the face that, you know, that things were just not good. When I learned about this, now, and for the record, I don't know the exact amount, but I would assume that my third of her half, mm-hmm. if we're tracking here.
0: It's actually mm-hmm. your third of your third. Yeah. Yeah.
2: It's probably around $30,000 to $50,000, something in there, if I had to guess. Yeah. Now, as soon as I heard about this, my instant reaction was very firm, and it hasn't changed in the month following, which is, I don't want anything to do with this. I will accept the money because I have to legally, but morally, I do not want to be a part of whatever my grandmother was trying to accomplish when they wrote this will. Mm. I don't want anything to do with it. I consider it to be my mother's inheritance, and that's who it should have went to, and I don't want to be part of it. Now, I have not discussed this with my other two siblings. So I'm not sure how this is going to play out, but I just kind of wanted to hear your perspective on this situation as far as how you would handle it, how and just generally how you see things.
0: Wow.
1: You feel pretty resolute, Daniel. So my knee jerk is to say, follow your gut. If it feels like dirty money to you, you don't like it, you don't like the spirit around it, you don't have anything to do with it.
2: Absolutely.
1: You know, I think you trust your instinct for you. And then to know that your siblings may not have that same conviction either, right? So, if you're free of that, which you should be, right? That they can do what they want.
0: They get to do what they want to do.
1: And you get to do what you want to do. But I probably...
0: Your grandmother gets to do what she wants to do.
1: Yeah.
0: It's her money. She left it where she wanted it to go. But you're looking at it going, I don't want it.
1: I don't want
0: That's
1: it.
0: Your decision.
1: Yep. And
0: it's
1: I would
0: your
1: probably,
0: money.
1: I think I would let my siblings know. Just an FYI. It's like a no pressure thing.
0: Yeah,
1: but it's
0: I'm not
1: like,
0: asking you to do this.
1: No, but just
0: and I'm not judging you if you don't. But I don't want anything to do with this. It smells.
1: Yep.
2: Gotcha.
1: You think your mom will accept it, Daniel? Will she take it?
2: Obviously, her initial reaction was, absolutely not. No,
0: Oh, you've talked to her about it.
2: I was staring her right in the eyes when she told me, and I could see the heartbreak in her eyes. It was gut-wrenching to see. She said, no, absolutely not. And I just put my phone down, and I said, no. God has, me and my siblings, we're all firmly middle class. We're all around, each other in the same regard as far as like financially. I don't know all their details, but we're kind of in the same bucket. And
0: well, the thing is this: let's wrap.
2: And I just don't feel the need to take it.
0: Yeah, that's fine. You need to seek a tax consultant because you can only give $19,000 to another individual in a calendar year. Are you married?
2: Yeah, I am.
0: Okay, your wife can give your mom the other back. You give her 19, your wife can give her the other two checks. Okay, that's how you're going to execute this. What I don't want you to think is going to happen is this is going to make your mom's heart not be broken. Your mom's heart was broken by your grandmother, not by you. and you can't

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0: 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But don't ask this transaction to do something it doesn't have the power to do, which is heal your mom.

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13: Lacrosse's official forecast.
14: Slight chance of thunderstorms tonight. Otherwise, partly cloudy. Lows level off around 71. Southeasterly winds around 5 miles an hour. A blend of clouds and sun again tomorrow. Slight chance of thunderstorms. Daytime highs approaching 90. Mainly clear tomorrow night. Slight chance for storms. Lows dip down to about 68. Right now, 84.
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15: Good.
16: Good.
0: Welcome, welcome. Where do you guys live?
16: North Vancouver, Canada.
0: Oh, wow. Nice trip to Nashville, huh?
16: Yes, it is.
0: Wow. Well, welcome. Good to have you. And how much debt have you two paid off?
16: $93,451.06.
0: Way to go. How long did that take?
16: 25 months.
0: Good. Good for you. And your range of income during that 2 years?
16: Started at $73,000 and we're at about $120,000.
0: Excellent. Ooh, nice. What do you guys do for a living?
16: I am a Baptist pastor.
0: Awesome.
15: Very nice. So great, you guys. Congratulations. What was the $93,000?
16: It was 3 personal loans, 2 credit cards, and a family loan.
0: Wow.
15: Okay. All of it. Just the normal stuff.
16: Normal stuff.
0: So what happened 2 years ago that made you go, enough already, and do all this Ramsey stuff thing?
17: So our daughter took Rachel's high school class, actually.
15: Oh, yeah.
17: In her school, and she kept coming home and going, Rachel says we need to do this. Rachel says to do that.
15: Such an influencer. Not Dave says.
17: So
15: Rachel says.
17: He started looking into the Ramsey, and then... he got hooked.
16: I liked Dave's direct approach. I guess that's the pastor in me. And I started listening to the podcast and read the book in one sitting. And I did what you're not supposed to do. I went to my wife and I said, we're doing this. I don't care. And, you know, we're going to start tomorrow. And she was not as on board with that right away. But we started listening to the podcast. And the reason she got on board was actually the debt-free screams.
15: Oh, so you heard it.
17: Yes.
15: And something, what happened inside you that made you think like, oh, that is inspiring.
17: I guess it gave me hope that if others could do it, then sure, we could do it too.
15: Yeah, because you felt like 93,000 was just too much. You didn't think it was possible.
17: Mm-hmm.
16: It was the one area in our marriage that we struggled having conversations about because I wanted to talk about it. She just didn't want to have that.
17: I wanted to pretend it wasn't there.
15: Yes.
16: It wasn't there. And it just... you know, I just got sick of living paycheck to paycheck, being stressed out, and she was feeling it as well, and so that's why we started the journey.
15: Mm-hmm. Amazing, you guys. Okay, so marriage before, a little chaotic around the subject, some avoidance, you know, some fighting probably. What is it like now after you walk through 2 years of this journey together?
17: It's probably one of our favorite topics.
16: Yeah. Yeah, we love
17: our monthly meetings. We look forward to it, and yeah.
16: And
17: finances is totally different now.
16: Doing the every dollar budget,
17: yes.
16: That app just helped us so much. Mm-hmm. And, you know, once we started doing that, you know, it wasn't like it set us free. We were able to do what we needed to do. She was able to buy what she needed to buy and keep everything, you know, going in the right direction. Mm-hmm. So.
15: That's amazing, you guys. Well
0: you
15: done.
0: Still move the needle at $45,000 a year.
15: It's a lot.
0: Year.
15: Yes. Yeah. Yes.
0: $4,000 a month for 2 years.
16: Yeah.
0: That's your average. That's pretty crazy.
17: She has a video game collection. Mm-hmm. So we sold a lot of that.
15: Oh, yeah.
17: And then
0: he used to have.
17: Yeah, that's true.
16: Used to have, yes.
17: And also, he started selling it on eBay, and I was like, hey, that's pretty easy. So I started to take over that. I know absolutely nothing about video games, but I like selling them. So I'll go thrifting.
0: I like selling video games. Yeah.
17: Yes. So we do a lot of thrifting, and he's very good at fixing things. So he'll clean them up, fix them, and then I'll sell them.
15: Good for you guys. You had kind of a side thing happen, and you know, to bring in some extra income too.
16: Yes. Mm-hmm.
15: Good for you guys. Okay. What was the hardest part though for 2 years? That's a lot of work, a lot of cutting out things in the budget, all of it. What was the hardest part?
16: Just saying no to things that we used to say yes to.
17: Yeah.
16: So
17: especially with the kids.
16: Yes. Mm-hmm. We didn't eat out. We didn't go on any vacations. We just, you know, we lived on as little as we could possibly live, and we sold everything we could possibly sell. And so that was hard.
0: Was it worth it?
16: 100%. Yes. Yes. 100%.
0: Yeah. Talk to somebody who's out there listening or watching that is going, you know, I don't know. I don't know if I want to miss out on eating out for 2 years. I don't know if I want to miss out on .. Mm-hmm.
16: I would just say it's worth the sacrifice. Mm-hmm. The freedom, the peace that we have now compared to before we started, it doesn't even compare. And we just have so much more financial freedom. And you should just start now, one day at a time, and it'll change your life. And this has changed our lives.
0: So how many years y'all been married?
17: Almost 20.
16: Almost 20.
15: Oh, wow. So you guys changed a whole 20 years of marriage. You know what I mean? A shift of 18. Yes.
16: Yes. Probably the biggest change in our lives.
15: Wow.
17: Yeah.
15: Does the freedom feel as great as you expected or even better?
17: Much better, actually.
16: I think better.
15: Yeah.
16: Once we made that last payment, it was like, okay, you know, what do we do now?
15: Totally, yes.
16: You know, and so we're looking forward to the future. We want to pay off our home and keep moving forward in that direction. And we just know it's possible now, so we know we're going to keep going on it. We're different people than we were before we started. So
15: good. You know, I think that's such a good point, though, in the sense that I think so many people live with debt, and it's so normal that they don't even realize the weight that they carry.
17: Yes. Mm.
15: And even though you all recognize it, because you're like, we don't want it anymore, still, even after that final step, after that final payment, you're like, that was even, it's even better than what I expected.
16: It's like you don't even realize how much stress you're carrying when you're carrying that debt until it's gone. You're like, wow.
15: Oh, so good.
0: In your 20 years of marriage, have you ever been debt free?
17: I guess when we first got married, the first couple of years, but then
16: I made some dumb decisions. I was actually investing and doing good things, and I took out our money and bought a car, you know, all the wrong things.
0: You started out debt free and then you became normal.
15: And you have four beautiful kids over there. I can see them. What was that like for them on that? Because I know you said you had to cut out some things because of them, but what was it like having four kids in the house and doing this?
17: They were actually on board. They were very gracious with us whenever we would explain, sorry, it's not in the budget this month. They were really good about it.
15: Yes.
16: They jumped on board and just did it with us. And
17: I would say that they don't want to see a box of Kraft dinner for a long time, which is our American mac and cheese. So they're like, no more, please.
15: Like, we're done. We're so sick of it. Yes. Oh, that's amazing. Incredible, you guys. I mean, that's a feat of what you all just did.
0: You changed your family tree because they watched their mom and dad become heroes.
16: Thank you.
0: And they'll never be the same because they, you know, more's caught than taught. They're going to do what you do, not what you say. And so they watched you change your whole family tree using these spiritual principles from the Bible you preach from every Sunday.
16: Yes.
0: And congratulations. We're very proud of you guys.
17: Thank you.
16: Thank you.
0: Very, very, very well done. All right, bring the kiddos up and introduce them and give us their ages.
16: All right, we have Callie. She's our oldest. She's 17. Mm-hmm. Elena's 14. Mm-hmm. And then we have Raylene's 12, and then my youngest son, Lance, is 10.
15: Lance, you're holding up all the girls.
0: And rounding it out. And Callie, you're the one that brought Rachel home and started the whole thing, right?
15: Hey, girl.
0: Okay, there we go.
15: Well done.
0: There we go. I love it. Rachel says.
15: I know. You're probably 5 months into that mac and cheese. And you're like, dadgummit. Why did I tell
0: mom and dad about Rachel? Oh, my gosh.
15: Well done,
0: hey, way to go, you guys. You're a model. You're absolutely beautiful. Congratulations. You transformed your life. All right, Josh and Aaron and the team, $93,000 paid off in 25 months, making 73 to 120. Count it down. Let's hear a debt-free scream.
16: All right, ready? 3, 2, 1.
18: We're debt-free!
0: Yeah! Woo! Woohoo! That's how you do it, ladies and gentlemen. Love it.

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2: Life is a journey marked by milestones that shape who we are. 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
6: macOS users, it's time to update your operating system again and protect yourself. Apple now has macOS Tahoe's latest bug fix for you. It's version 26.6.1, and it addresses a very real security matter, leaving your Mac computer vulnerable to a hack. According to Apple's own publication, this quick update plugs up a figurative hole that would allow an attacker to authenticate screen sharing from your device, meaning a Mac computer, without credentials. That could potentially have meant a bad actor could gain access to a Mac remotely, even if only being able to view someone's screen. A similar bug fix was also pushed for older versions of macOS running on older Mac machines. The bug fix comes just a week or so after following the release of 26.6 and roughly a month or so before the expected rollout of the production release of macOS Golden Gate, or version 27. With Fox on Tech, I'm Eben Brown, Fox News.
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0: Our scripture of the day, Galatians 6:10. So then, as we have opportunity, let us do good to everyone, and especially to those who are of the household of faith. Warren Buffett says, opportunities come in frequently. When it rains gold, put out the bucket, not the thimble. Emily is in Akron, Ohio. Hi, Emily. How are you?
1: Hi. I'm doing all right.
0: Cool. What's up?
1: So about 3 years ago, my husband left his stable job to start his own vending machine business. And since then, he's racked up about $1 million in debt. He's run out of money to run the business. Personally, I don't feel like he's worked very hard to make it work. He's recently just went back to work to try and give us an income because mine's the only one. I just started a job also.
0: So wait a minute. Stop. The vending machine business that he spent $1 million on is not making money?
1: Correct.
0: Why?
1: Correct. Well, I think he tried to buy too many too fast, and he followed the Robert Kiyosaki way and kept telling me, you got to get into debt to make money, which I strongly disagreed with, but he kind of just kept going anyway. So I guess at this point, I just don't know if we should be pursuing bankruptcy. That's what he wants to do. Personally, I feel like the Bible's very clear on paying back our debts. But at the same time, the business is probably only worth $450,000. So that would leave us with about $500,000 of debt.
0: Who is the $1 million? Who's the $1 million owed to?
1: Some of it's business. A lot of it is personal, credit cards, HELOCs. He took out a couple of mortgages on our house. Mm. We don't have any equity in our home anymore.
0: There's a rental house?
1: We did have a rental house. We just sold one. We have another one, but it's not selling. That one's only worth about $60,000, though.
2: And how long has this been going on, Emily? 3 years?
1: A few years, yeah.
2: Okay. And you're done. I hear it in your voice. You're pretty pissed.
1: I'm very done. Yeah.
2: You've had to go back to work. Do you guys have kids?
1: We have four. Mm-hmm.
2: How old are they?
1: 13, 12, 10, and 6.
2: Man.
0: All right. Wow. I'm sorry. So there's nothing left to sell against the $1 million that's still outstanding?
1: He could try and sell some. He has some micro markets and he has vending machines, but what he would sell it for would be a huge loss. I mean, selling the business as a whole, the most would be like $450,000 or $500,000 is what he's being told.
0: Mm-hmm.
2: So then you'd have half a million.
0: And there's how much, is there still $1 million owed?
1: Right now, all together with all the debt, yeah, we owe just under $1 million right now. He hasn't sold it yet. He has two people running it, but it's not making money. He doesn't have enough money to like sell inventory. It's just.
0: Okay. Yeah. So if he sold it for $450,000, who would that pay off?
1: I guess it would depend on who we want to pay off.
0: The vending machines don't have a lien against them. The business doesn't have a lien against it.
1: Well, he leases some of the micro markets and he rents to own some of the vending machines. Some of the vending machines he does own outright, but most of it is in debt.
0: Okay. I'm trying to figure out what the $450,000 would be used to pay off.
2: Would it go to HELOCs or credit cards?
0: Yeah.
2: Well, how much
0: would that clear all of those rent-to-own machines and all that, or does that actually get to clean up some of your house debt?
1: He wants to put any of it towards.
0: I didn't ask what he wanted. I mean, is the money going to have to be used to clean up these machines in order for the thing to be marketable?
1: Yes.
0: Yeah. So you're going to have to.
1: You'd have to put it towards the machines.
0: Yeah. So you've got $450,000 worth of debt on the machines. That you would just use that money to clear that debt, but so selling it doesn't really net you any cash to pay off like your credit cards or your house. It just clears some of the debt that's on the machines.
1: Correct.
2: And gets you out of this business.
0: $450,000 on the machines, right?
1: Yes.
0: Okay. And then you have your house and you have credit cards and you have a HELOC, right? Mm-hmm. And a $60,000 rental. Now you're
1: yes.
0: Okay.
1: It's not being rented. No, it's vacant. We were trying to sell it, and it's just sitting there right now.
0: Okay. So, wow. There's so much going on here.
2: And you guys have no money, Emily, right? None in retirement or...
0: There's no cash.
1: Nope, we drained our 401k to do it, and our personal credit
2: did you
1: card
2: know,
1: is next. There's
2: did,
1: no money.
2: Did you know this was going on, or would he make decisions and tell you later?
1: We would agree on things, and then he would go do whatever he wanted. Eventually, I kind of released it over to him, and I found out because our credit card got declined, and then I checked our bank account, and there's no money.
0: So how much do you make at your day job?
1: Right now, I'm at 25 an hour, working 30 hours a week.
0: And what does he make at his day job?
1: He just started last week, and it's 21 an hour base, and he's trying to sell insurance with Allstate.
0: Okay. All right. Well, if you were to file Chapter 7 bankruptcy, you would have to re-sign on all the debt that is on your home, including any HELOCs or anything else. That doesn't go away, or you lose the home, one of the two.
2: Yeah, how much is all that, Emily, the HELOC on the home?
1: It's like $450,000, and I think our home's probably worth a little under that.
2: Oh, so the bulk of that second part of the debt is the home.
0: Wait a minute. Let me back up. So if you sold your home and sold the business, you would clear up $900,000 of the million?
1: Well, because we wouldn't. I'm sorry. So we owe about $450,000 on our house right now.
0: I know.
1: We bought it for $185,000.
0: Is that part of the million?
1: No. The HELOC is, which is like another $200,000. The personal mortgage is like $250,000 right now.
0: Okay. All right. So it would clean up $200,000 of the million. $450,000 would be cleaned up when he sells the business. So that's $650,000 is cleared, which would leave you about $350,000 in other debt if you sold your house and sold the business.
1: Yeah. Credit card and business debt.
0: And the business debt, when you say business debt, what is that?
1: Like business loans he's taken out.
0: Okay. Well, they're signed personally, so they're not business loans. They're just personal loans he used to buy vending machines with. Now, if you sold the business for $450,000, are there any machines that are not included in that package?
1: No, he would sell them, all of them.
0: That would be done. Okay.
1: Mm-hmm.
0: Okay. So what I'm trying to do is work through if we cleaned house, because in a Chapter 7, you're going to clean house anyway.
1: Mm-hmm.
0: And then if the other $300,000 or whatever gets wiped out if he files bankruptcy. So usually when I'm getting into these things, bankruptcy doesn't do as much for you as you think it does. Because if you sold the business and sold the house, we've not got a lot left to do. And that can be negotiated. That debt can be negotiated down for pennies on the dollar versus filing bankruptcy. So it's possible mathematically, legally, you could probably work your way through this. I don't know, but I think you could, okay? Just based on what I've heard. I'm trying to get figured all out. There's a lot of moving parts. I got to tell you, I'm about having been through this, only I was 28 years old, and I was the stupid husband, okay? I was him. I didn't lie, but I just did stupid stuff. I just went deeply in debt and lost everything on real estate. It wasn't vending machines, but same thing. And I'm more concerned about him being depressed or suicidal, and I'm more concerned about your marriage than I am about any of this money.
1: Mm-hmm.
0: And you're rightfully so very disgusted right now. But if I were going to coach you guys, I would coach him on throwing his shoulders back and building out Chapter 2 of your old life. And I would coach you guys on sitting down with your pastor, with a good marriage counselor, and try to work your way through this where he repents of the stupidity and he begins a process to rebuild trust with his wife and relationship with his wife, because you are very disgusted right now, and you should be.
2: Yeah.
0: You should be.
2: But money fights money problems. Take marriages. Number one reason for male suicide is financial issues.
0: Exactly.
2: So there's big.
0: So I want to take care of you two.
2: Yeah.
0: 90% of this discussion and 10% bankruptcy or not, who cares? I'd try to sell everything and work my way through it.
2: Sorry,
0: that puts
2: Emily.
0: This hour of The Ramsey Show in the books. We'll be back with you before you know it. 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If you want to win with money in 2026, you can't keep living normal. Normal's broke. 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
4: Try again tomorrow. I'm Lisa Lacera, Fox News. After a sixth day of deliberations, the jury in the Lindsey Clancy trial has failed to reach a verdict, the judge telling them to come back in the morning.
5: There appears to be concern about one juror not understanding or refusing to follow the jury instruction about what it means to have reasonable doubt. After the note, the judge spoke to each juror individually. In Massachusetts, the burden is on the prosecution to prove beyond a reasonable doubt that Lindsey Clancy was sane when she strangled her three children.
4: Fox's Brian Yenis in Plymouth. Clancy's defense argues she suffered from postpartum psychosis. Minneapolis police identified the suspect in yesterday's deadly shooting at an apartment building.
6: Drew Evans, superintendent of Minnesota's Bureau of Criminal Apprehension, says the suspected shooter, 35-year-old Carlton Neal Johnson, shot a woman officials believe he has a child with during a custody exchange outside of his apartment complex before shooting two workers at the facility and two other residents.
7: Two of the victims died of their injuries, a 63-year-old male and a 61-year-old male. Both were believed to be residents of the Shoreline Plaza apartments.
6: Officials believe the suspect died in an exchange of gunfire with Minneapolis police, noting three officers were injured, one not by gunfire.
4: Fox's Kristen Goodwin, three others were shot and taken to hospitals. President Trump calling it horrible and ridiculous after the Missouri Supreme Court blocked new congressional maps that he backed from being used in the November election and has ordered a statewide vote on whether to uphold or reject the map. In Maryland, voters will decide in November on a congressional redistricting amendment being pushed by Democrats. The state Supreme Court ruled that the proposed constitutional amendment must be placed on the November ballot, reversing two lower court rulings that blocked it from going to voters. America's listening to Fox News.
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10: Former Venezuelan president Nicolas Maduro is asserting sovereign immunity in a drug trafficking indictment against himself and his wife. Lawyers for the Maduros filing papers in a New York court arguing that the judge was required by law to reject the indictment because it can't be brought against a foreign leader and that they have immunity as the leader and first lady of a foreign country. The ousted leader, who's been held in a Brooklyn federal jail since his seizure in Caracas at the beginning of